Angel Castro in studio, making sure everything sounds great. I am Ryan, the hockey guy. Really fun first hour. Thanks to Willie Ramirez for stopping by. We dove into the contract extension for Mark Stone, Braden Bowman, Tony from Montreal called. We've got a lot of text messages still to get to. Blowing up the text line. And I want to get to this. I promise you, we're going to get to Ryan Craig in just a couple of minutes. A couple of interesting things, tidbits out of Ryan Craig today. So we'll touch on those in just a few moments. Max Miller, Sharks Hockey Digest coming at you at 5:15. Get to know the Golden Knights opponent for tonight. Preseason game number 2 coming at you at 7 p.m. 7 p.m. puck drop in San Jose. It is not going to be a veteran-heavy roster for the Golden Knights. It's going to be a young roster for Vegas, and that makes a lot of sense because under the new collective bargaining agreement, NHL veterans are limited to just 2 games of preseason hockey, and I would expect that those 2 games will be Thursday and Saturday for the likes of Mark Stone, Tomas Hertl, William Karlsson, Jack Eichel, Mitch Marner, and on and on and on. All right, so checking in on the text line, Tim says, Pete DeBoer was McCrimmon's second worst decision. Moving Marc-Andre Fleury was the worst. Pete DeBoer proved he made the team not worthy of being in the playoffs. So a couple of things I want to say on this. Number one, I liked Pete. I like Pete. I think Pete's a good coach. I like dealing with Pete. I like when Pete called into the show. I like talking to him. It was fun. Good taste in music Pete DeBoer had. I don't blame the Golden Knights missing the playoffs on Pete DeBoer. Circumstances were pretty rough. Like, that team had a lot of injuries, and sometimes you can navigate it, sometimes you can't, and that was a scenario where the Golden Knights couldn't. The Marc-Andre Fleury thing, like, at some point, and I don't know when it's going to happen, but like at some point on this show, there will be, I promise you, a Marc-Andre Fleury conversation. There will be. And I'm not sure who I'm going to bring in to have that conversation. I don't know. Probably Jesse Granger. Like, that's the obvious choice, right? Like, he's the goalie guy. He doesn't like to talk about anything but goalies. I'm sure he's very opinionated on Marc-Andre Fleury and his tenure with the Golden Knights, how it started, how it ended, all of those things. So I'll probably do that at some point. But, yeah, listen, I think the Marc-Andre Fleury thing for me, it's in the past. I'd love to see a scenario where everything kind of finds full circle with Marc-Andre Fleury and the Vegas Golden Knights, but, you know, we'll see when we get there. All right, the big question of the day was, which contract extension signed by the Golden Knights provides more value? Is it Mark Stone, 2 years, $9 million AAV, or is it Braden Bowman, 6 years, $3.4 million AAV? Let's zero in on Vicky's comment here on the text line. I think the Bowman extension provides better value because the cap is going to continue to rise, and in a few years, if he continues to improve, that contract will look like a steal. I do like that we have the captain sewn up for the next 2 seasons. After this one, he needs to retire as a Knight. I think that that's pretty clear the intention from Mark Stone, right? Like, he wants to be a Vegas Golden Knight. He doesn't envision himself playing anywhere else. And I like the approach that you have, Vicky, in looking at Bowman in a couple of years, because that's really what it's all about. If you are a win-now person or a win-now organization like the Vegas Golden Knights, you're going to look at Mark Stone, proven commodity. You know what he is. You know what he means to this team. That's going to provide the value, especially since I believe it is under market value for what Mark Stone brings to the table on the ice when healthy. Then you've got Braden Bowman, who in a couple of years, 2 years, maybe year one or two of the contract extension, if he's better than a $3.4 million player 1 or 2 years into that contract, it provides so much value and sets you up for the next iteration of the Vegas Golden Knights.
Because

0: the reality is, and this is a team that's interesting to me in a number of different ways, the reality is for Vegas, a team in nine seasons that has been to the Stanley Cup Final three times, each team was a little bit different. Each team had been reinvented on the fly to keep the window open and put themselves in a better chance to win, and that's what I think is truly impressive about the Vegas Golden Knights over the course of their first 9 years. They have found ways to reinvent themselves just enough to keep the window open. And I think the Bowman contract can absolutely be that if he continues to develop and if he continues to get better. Now, that brings us to Ryan Craig, who earlier today spoke to the media ahead of Game 2 of the preseason for the Golden Knights up in San Jose. And right off the bat, Ryan was asked about opportunities for some of the other guys, some of the young guys in the lineup. And Craig talked about Bowman in this clip because Bowman's going to get a look tonight with Mark Gatcom. And Mark Gatcom comes into this team with a real shot of being a fourth-line winger, a real shot of having more responsibility for the first time really in his career. And I think that looking to find some chemistry with those two players is interesting. So let's get to Ryan Craig. This audio comes courtesy of the Vegas Golden Knights on their YouTube page. Ryan Craig on opportunities for some of the other guys in the lineup tonight.
1: Yeah, I think good opportunity. Again, for Ronnie, it's going to be his first exhibition game tonight. Lazinski, Holtz, run back again. Sabavalov, those guys, even Bowman and Gatcom, right? A chance to play together tonight. They've skated some in camp, so opportunities for all those guys in the lineup. Cogs gets another game. Enola, Tomisto, Ginning. So, yeah, it's opportunity there.
0: Yeah, I mean, listen, there aren't a ton of jobs open for Vegas, but there are jobs open for Vegas, right? Like, we know what the top two lines are going to be. We know Tomas Hertl is going to be the third-line center. We have a pretty good idea that Victor Olofsson is going to make this team and be on that third line with Tomas Hertl because of the skill set that Olofsson has. So who's going to play alongside those two guys? Right now it's Trevor Connolly. Trevor Connolly's been penciled into that spot, and I would go out on a limb. It's not a crazy limb or anything like that, but I think Trevor Connolly is going to suit up next to Tomas Hertl and Victor Olofsson on Thursday when the Golden Knights play their third preseason game against Utah. Like, I just think that that's going to be a line that we see. If that's what you want to start the year with, you got to give them some runway. So I'm guessing Connolly's going to get that spot on Thursday with Hertl and Olofsson. All right? Then you start to factor in that, again, the CBA has changed. It's different. Only four preseason games. NHL veterans are only allowed to play two of them. Ryan Craig was asked, like, how many games do you want your veteran NHL players to play in preseason?
1: Well, it's trending that they'll have an opportunity to play the last two. That's the way we're kind of framing this. There'll be a few guys that, as we feel, there's the restrictions you have with some guys can only play two games, restrictions on certain things. But the way our schedule's set up with four games, the last two being at home, not being a back-to-back, kind of the plan we've had from all along is get our guys kind of into a rhythm starting on Thursday, Saturday, and then into the game. Obviously, we start in a week.
0: That's exactly right. That's exactly what you want if you're the Vegas Golden Knights. When you look at the preseason schedule for Vegas and what it was right off the jump, it only makes sense that the Golden Knights veteran players are going to play the final two games of the preseason. As mentioned, you've got Utah on Thursday, and then you've got San Jose on Saturday. It gives two exposures, two opportunities for guys that are used to playing three or four games in preseason to tune themselves up to get right into the mix, to get the body clock adjusted, to get everything going in the right direction so that when the season starts on the 29th at home against Chicago, you're ready. So the fact that they're going to play both of those games or trending that way is massive for Vegas. And it makes sense to me. So I like that idea. I like that for the Vegas Golden Knights. And again, I'm most interested as we get deeper and deeper here into preseason on what Trevor Connolly will do. Now, we mentioned it yesterday. Kyle Juszczyk listed as week to week with an injury. Raphael Lavoie out day to day with an injury. Those were two guys. That's two guys right there that were in the mix with Trevor Connolly, vying for one of the open spots for the Vegas Golden Knights. And so Connolly now has a little bit of runway where if he goes out and he makes an impact for Vegas the next time that he plays, we could legitimately be talking about Trevor Connolly starting the year with this team, starting the year with the Golden Knights alongside Tomáš Hertl and Victor Olofsson, and a young player, a good prospect, making an impact for this team right off the jump. Like, I'm rooting for that. I'm hoping for that because I like what Connolly brings to the table. So the reality of the situation is, for the Golden Knights, the preseason schedule, two road games, two home games, veterans limited to just two games in preseason, it sets up so well to hit the ground running for game number one of the regular season. And I like the approach that Ryan Craig has brought to the table for preseason. It is new for everybody, and we'll see if it pays dividends for the Golden Knights early on. All right, we're going to take a break. Bring in Max Miller. He writes for the Sharks Hockey Digest, covers the San Jose Sharks, should be pretty excited about the team that they have coming into the season, but we'll get a little bit more in depth with Max on San Jose and what to expect out of this up-and-coming team this season. That's next on Neutral Ice with Ryan the Hockey Guy.
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3: Rolling along here on a Tuesday, it is the game day for the Vegas Golden Knights. They are up in San Jose to take on the San Jose Sharks. Joining us now on Neutral Ice is Max Miller, Sharks Hockey Digest. Hey, Max, how you doing?
4: Good, how are you?
3: Yeah, I'm doing well. I'm looking forward to the game tonight. It's going to be a young lineup for the Vegas Golden Knights. We'll get into that in a little bit. But, you know, I'm curious to see, like, where are you at this season, this preseason, going into the year? Like, where are your expectations for this San Jose Sharks team?
4: Yeah, it's kind of the big headline question of the Sharks right now is where are they going to finish? What are they going to do? Are they going to make the playoffs? I think they are going to make the playoffs, but is it playoffs or bust? I think some people are going to take it that way, but I don't think it is playoffs or bust. I think it really depends. My career said on the first day of training camp something where it's like, you know, the Sharks could finish with 96 points and not make the playoffs because something crazy happened in the Pacific Division. You just never know. They could have a massively successful season and all the things bounce the right way except for the standings. You just don't know what they're going to finish like or how it's going to be, but I do believe that they'll get into the playoffs. That third spot in the Pacific and maybe one of the wild card spots is wide open.
3: Yeah, I mean, it's interesting because I look at San Jose and I am blown away by the young talent that they have there. I look at the offseason and bolstering some of that with veterans that have made playoffs before in the National Hockey League, and I like the direction, but the Sharks scare me. Like, they are just one of those teams with that young talent where if it all clicks, look out, because the sky's the limit. Do you feel that way about them, too?
4: Oh, yeah, 100%. I mean, when you've got Macklin Celebrini leading the way, like, the sky is the limit. When you have a top-five player in the NHL, there's no telling what you can do because he could just go nuclear even more than he did last year. I mean, he took a team that probably shouldn't have sniffed the playoffs and sniffed the playoffs. Now he's got a lot of help around him. Is the defense NHL Stanley Cup caliber? Probably not. But are they Stanley Cup playoff caliber? Yes. So you look at what they've added, and you look at Macklin Celebrini, and it's only year three. They're in for a big season, barring health. Of course, with every team, it all depends on health. But Macklin Celebrini is going to be there to lead the way.
3: Okay, so you mentioned Macklin Celebrini, top five player in the league. I think you're exactly like right on with that. What does another step look like for Macklin this year?
4: It's hard to imagine, because I tried to answer that question a few times, right? Like, what was a good rookie season? It surprised us. Did we expect 115 points last season? No. How does he top that? Does he get to 50 goals and 120 points? He adds two games this year, so I think he could beat 115. Is he just going to get 117? Is he going to be 130? I don't think he'll be 130, but you honestly, you can't rule it out. Yeah. He could have an otherworldly season that is breaking history books after breaking history books that he already broke. So he's going to break his own records that he broke this year, but he can't obviously do too much of that. But it's just like there's players like that, they don't have a ceiling. You look at Connor McDavid, you look at Jack Eichel, right? You look at Nikita Kucherov, Nathan McKinnon, they're all in the same ilk. There's just no ceiling. You can't tell what they're going to do.
3: You're around Macklin every day. Like, what sets him apart? What makes him different?
4: Yeah, that drive. I also, if you hear that, they're testing all the audio in the background here. I'm up in the newly refurbished press box here at SAP, so I apologize. They're running through shell, first preseason. But, yeah, to get back to your question, like, it's just his drive, his demeanor. Like, people have asked him in 17 different ways, you know, how does being a different leader, how does it change you? Nothing changes him. He is Macklin Celebrini. He is his identity. He knows who he is. He knows who he's going to play like, and he's going to play like Macklin Celebrini. It's something that only elite players with elite mentality can do, and to follow it up with the production and skill and effort is a magical combination because he is not good at anything. He's elite at just about everything, and the things that he's not elite at, he wills himself to become elite.
3: Okay, so when are they going to put the C on him?
4: I'm sorry?
3: When are they going to put the C on him? When are they going to make him captain?
4: When are they going to put the C? I mean, they're all being coy about it, right? Like, I think it'll be September 30th. I mean, they usually announce the captains right before the season starts. If it's not then, it's got to be next year. But I'd be pretty shocked if he doesn't get to see this year. But the Sharks want to make sure. I think he's ready for it. I mean, given the fact that Crosby said stay captain at Team Canada, makes pretty much sense that he's ready to be a captain, to be a leader, a captain of Crosby, O'Reilly, Tavares, and other leaders. Darnell Nurse saw him as a captain. Darnell Nurse was here, and all the guys talked about him like he was their leader. There's no reason why he shouldn't be the C right now.
3: Max Miller, Sharks Hockey Digest, joining us here as we dive a little bit deeper into the San Jose Sharks, a team that quite honestly scares me going into the season. Let's talk about Ivar Stenberg. Like, this is a player that's going to play in the game today. Like, it's his first crack at it. It's going to be interesting. A lot of pressure on him just in terms of being a part of what goes right for San Jose moving forward. What are your impressions of Stenberg so far, and what are you expecting out of him here in preseason?
4: Yeah, Ivar Stenberg is a smart kid. He's got a sneaky bite to his game. The biggest thing is adjusting to the North American ice. On the boards, he's going to have to get better at. He's going to have to get better at, you know, losing the time and space on the power. But he takes things like quick. He's a little shy. But, I mean, he's an 18-year-old kid making a trip from Sweden to California and first time ever. It's a good change. Alexander Wennberg has taken him under his wing, as you would expect. Happy birthday to Wennberg today anyway. When you look at Stenberg, skill, once he's a little bit more comfortable, is going to shine. He's shown flashes of it during the scrimmages and things like that. But, it just takes some time to get used to getting comfortable, settling in, just like any young player does. It just seems a little extra this year because of the Sharks' recent picks, right? Like, Lamisa comes in, Smith, Celebrini, Dickinson. It's like, all these guys have already done. Why isn't he there yet? You gotta take a second. It's a new year, it's a new rookie, it's an international rookie. Got to give him some time to settle in, and once that does, it's going to be good. And I think on the ice, I think it'll be a little bit easier for him than maybe Smith and Celebrini had it, because they're a little more insulated. You have Celebrini, you have Wennberg, you have Lisa, you have these guys who are now established. You kind of push Stenberg into a second, third-line role to start at least. Let him get those easier matches and get confidence going as he's still adjusting. And then, you know, later in the year, if he's really picked it up, you just throw him on the line with Smith and Celebrini, and that just becomes one of the most dangerous lines in the NHL.
3: Do you think ultimately that's where it goes? Like, do you think that's the end game for San Jose?
4: I don't know. You know, I think it's a possibility, but with the Sharks' young talent, there's so many combinations that you can have with this team. I mean, Mason Marchment could be a perfect fit. That's where Mason Marchment is right now. He's with Celebrini and Smith right now. So if that line works, you know, why you don't fix what isn't broke, right? It takes some time. You never know. I mean, Igor Chernyshov was really great with Smith and Celebrini, and you never know. Maybe Colin Graf just continues to just flat out produce with them. There's a lot of young options. I think if you're thinking, you could almost look at it as a fantasy hockey perspective or a GM mode from NHL 27 perspective. The highest quote unquote upside offense line is Stenberg, Celebrini, Smith on paper, but it just kind of depends. I like the idea of having a Mason Marchman or a Colin Graf with those two to really just work and grind pucks, especially Marchment, who can get a big body in front of the net. And we've seen what Max Elbring can do when there's a screen in front of the net. He'll pick a corner like it's nothing.
3: You know, Max, I'm interested to get your thought on this, because we've highlighted the young talent for San Jose and, you know, some of these electric players. But you need the guy to be able to kind of put the lines together and get the most out of the players that he's got. Like, does Ryan Warsawski get enough credit for the job that he's doing in San Jose?
4: I don't know. I think sometimes he does, sometimes he doesn't. I think Mac Celebrini covered up a lot of problems last year, and I think now that they're trying to go for it and win this year a little bit more, I think now's a true test. Clearly, the Sharks believe in him, and I think getting stability in this day and age is huge. You look at some of the most stable coaching staffs. You know, I know I'm on Las Vegas radio right now, but Bruce Cassidy was there for a while and built them to a Stanley Cup. A consistent effort, a consistent voice. I mean, it's been veteran voices. And I'd expect Ryan Craig in Vegas now to get a long run at things, right? Like, you look at the similarities there. And, like, Spencer Carbone, he's getting a long run. Just the John Coopers of the world and the Jared Bednar's of the world. But you look at this next crop, Craig, Warsawski, Carberry, all these guys. They deserve to get some run. The 2 years doesn't work out. Firing isn't going to work for a team that's set up like the San Jose Sharks is. Like, you need consistent players, you need a consistent voice, because if you've already found a way to max out and get the most out of some of your top players with a young coach, having him learn and round out the rest of his ability and get acclimated to the NHL is something that I believe is doable. And you look at Ryan Warsawski's career, all he's done is win. He won at the ECHL, he won twice in the AHL. It's only a matter of time before I think he gets that chance. I don't think it's this year, but you never know.
3: Max Miller, Sharks Hockey Digest, joining us here on Neutral Ice with Ryan the Hockey Guy. Okay, so the off-season acquisitions from Mike Greer, you've got a couple of different players to choose from, whether it's Jacob Trouba, Darnell Nurse, Mason Marchment. Like, is there one player that you look at and say, all right, that's going to make the biggest impact? That's the player that I think kind of changes things a little bit for San Jose. And if so, which one is it?
4: It's kind of a mixture, right? I think the two, I'm going to combine two. I'm going to say Darnell Nurse and Michael Kesselring are going to be the two. People are going to maybe shade you for saying Darnell Nurse, but Darnell Nurse, is he a $9 million player now? Probably not. But in this day and age, like, that's cheap now. After the offer sheet and everything else. But at his core, Darnell Nurse at his best is a puck moving defenseman who can block downs. The Sharks had a lot of guys who could block shots, but not puck moves. They need guys to get Celebrini the puck in motion at the center red line, not slip it out for him to go chase after a forecheck against Darnell Nurse, Jacob Trouba, and Michael Kesselring. Those guys can transport the puck forward. That's a very coach phrase of me, and I apologize, but it really, it's just what the main thing the Sharks were lacking is they could kind of defend, but now you've upgraded the ability to defend and guys who have patience with the puck, and they're not just going to flip it out off the glass. They're not just going to run around the boards and hope somebody picks it off cleanly. You have guys that can move the puck forward, be calm under pressure, and who have bad experience. Getting the puck to Celebrini, Smith, Stenberg, Misa in motion at the center red will make a massive impact for the Sharks' puck possession, which is what the league is, and rush chances because they have the speed and the skill to score off the rush. And that also will set the team up to be higher up to meet teams on the forecheck at their own blue line or red line rather than back at their own blue line where a neutral zone turnover, a.k.a. the gray area, the worst way to turn over the puck other than sending it in front of them.
3: So you look at the Sharks up front, tremendous skill, improved on the blue line for all the reasons you just mentioned. Now let's talk goaltending. Yaroslav Askarov, like, is he ready to take, you know, that leap to being the number one guy and delivering as a number one guy for a team that has playoff aspirations?
4: Yeah, that's the big question. It's kind of like a big unknown, right? You see, like, the perspective of, like, what the defense and the forwards can do. But when it comes to goalies, like, you never know. But I like what we heard from him. We learned how to swim this offseason. So that's big news in Sharks world, right? You know Sharks need to learn how to swim. But in reality, though, he made a switch of goaltending coach back in Russia. He added 10 pounds of muscle, which he said will help with his explosiveness and his control in net. Brian Rostowski pointed out that'll also help with his injury prevention. Since coming to the Sharks in a little bit with Nashville, Askarov has dealt with, you know, kind of bugging injuries, a hamstring, a hip, things that'll keep him out 2 weeks at a time, maybe a month at most, lingering things that may affect the goalie, especially in the flexibility and, you know, things like that, but just simplifying his game and being more explosive in letting his ability do the work, I think we'll do wonders. We'll see if that goaltending change helped, that goaltending coach change helped. I think it will. Thomas Spear has been a wizard with goalies here in San Jose, the goalie coach here in the Sharks. I mean, Devin Cooley is an elite backup goaltender who could probably be a 1B for a franchise. Mackenzie Blackwood was broken in New Jersey, came to San Jose, and now is the starting goalie for Stanley Cup contending Colorado Avalanche. Those are both projects of Thomas Spear. So I think they're in good shape with Askarov. It's a contract year for him. So that two-year extension he signed, like, this is year two. So we'll see what he gets tonight. But I like the fact that he added some muscle and the mentality of just kind of keeping things a little more simple and utilizing his ability rather than chasing is exactly what you want to hear from a goalie as he tries to improve. And look, he learned the lessons of a playoff chase last season. Can he apply them now?
3: All right, Max, last one for you. Give me a bold prediction for San Jose this season. You can go as big and bold as you want to. It could be a little bit bold, but just give me something. A bold prediction for the Sharks.
4: Ooh. You know what's funny? You're one of the first people to ask me that. Okay, I'll give you a bold. I'll go. Okay, this is my scorching hot take. Will Smith will touch 40 goals and get to 95 points.
3: Wow.
4: That's a bold prediction. I don't think that'll happen, but I don't see it as impossible, so I'll make that my bold prediction.
3: Yeah, no, I think that's absolutely in the wheelhouse. If not this year, then certainly down the road.
4: Yeah.
3: But, that's
4: biscuit in the basket.
3: Yeah, absolutely. Hey, this was a blast. Thank you for jumping on here and doing this. And as we get more Vegas San Jose games that matter, I want to have you back on the program and dive deep into that team the rest of the year, okay?
4: Yeah, it's going to be fun. Good luck this year to you guys as well.
3: Yeah, thanks for that, Max. Where can people find you if they're interested and want to follow you? Where can they do that?
4: For sure, yeah, thanks. It's, like you said, Sharks Hockey Digest, so just sharkshockeydigest.com. I just created a newsletter. Feel free to sign up. You'll get an email once a week of just all the latest stories and hot tidbits on there, all the stories on there. My socials is just real_Max_Miller. And no, I am not the congressman. You'll see that in the Twitter bio. But, yeah, main place you'll find me is sharkshockeydigest.com, and you'll see me appear on NHL.com as well.
3: Awesome stuff. Thanks for this, Max. 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
4: 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Anytime. 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
3: That is Max Miller, Sharks Hockey Digest. Follow him on X as well. Tremendous stuff and illuminating on a team that I think is going to be very, very fun to watch this year in the National Hockey League. All right, we'll take a break. Come back with one-timers next on Neutral Ice with Ryan the Hockey Guy.
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10: It's time for One-Timers. A quick look at news and notes from around the National Hockey League. 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It's not about the injury, it's about the recovery.
3: One-timers, news, notes from around the National Hockey League, brought to you by Paul Padilaw. It's not about the injury, it's about the recovery. We're going to get to text in just a minute, but I want to start off here with comments made by Ottawa Senators owner Michael Andlauer, who believes that Brady Tkachuk's family played a role in his wanting out of Ottawa. Andlauer said, and I quote, "Blood is thicker than water, and let's just say that his father and his brother got in his kitchen," end quote. That to The Athletic's Pierre LeBrun. Yeah, I'm not surprised. I'm not surprised that Brady Tkachuk would, I don't want to say be influenced, because that's not really what it is. Like, listen, if you're a brother in the National Hockey League, you see this with Quinn Hughes and Jack Hughes and Luke Hughes, like, a lot of the uncertainty at times surrounding Quinn Hughes, certainly when he was with Vancouver, and now that he hasn't yet signed a contract extension with the Minnesota Wild, a lot of the concern surrounding Quinn Hughes and where his next contract will be is squarely on Quinn's stated desire to play with his brothers, and his brothers currently play for the New Jersey Devils. Now, do I think that that's the only factor? No, I don't. And do I think the only factor for Brady Tkachuk in wanting out of Ottawa was to go to Florida and play with his brother? No, I don't think so. I mean, I think that it's part of it, for sure, but Brady Tkachuk wants to win a Stanley Cup. Brady Tkachuk got to watch his brother win back-to-back Stanley Cup championships after Matthew Tkachuk decided he didn't want to play in Calgary anymore and was traded to Florida. It worked out well for Matthew. I'd be influenced by that. I'd be influenced by the idea of moving to a destination that has proven themselves winners in the National Hockey League. Everybody would. And the added bonus? The added bonus of getting to go to a team that has won, that knows what it takes to win, that has built a team capable of winning, is that I get to play hockey every day with my brother? Yeah. Sign me up for that. I'm good with it. Now, Andlauer was great in saying that Brady Tkachuk, while he was a member of the Ottawa Senators, was an exemplary captain. He gave everything to the organization, and all of those things are true. It's not going to help Brady when he goes back to Ottawa. Those fans are not going to be happy with him, and they are going to let him know. But listen, I'm telling you right now, if I had an opportunity to move to a place I wanted to move to play hockey with my brother, and to have a legitimate chance of winning a Stanley Cup to boot, I'm in. Sign me up. Let's go. I don't fault Brady for this at all. Come on, guys. All right. The Anaheim Ducks have a new captain. No, it is not Leo Carlson. No, it is not Cutter Gauthier. No, it is not Troy Terry or Jackson Lacombe. It is Michael Granlund. Mikhail Granlund. Not sure if it's Mikhail today or Michael today. It changes at times. But Granlund becomes the 10th captain in Ducks history. The second season with Anaheim, 19 goals, 41 points in 58 games last season for the Ducks. 2 years left on his deal. Leo Carlson, Alex Killorn, Jackson Lacombe, and Troy Terry will serve as alternate captains for the Ducks this season. Like, I don't dislike it. I think Granlund's a really good player. He's a good leader. You know, there were times when he was with San Jose where, you know, you just kind of understood that he was that guy bringing some of the youngsters along. And this is now two times in a row where the Anaheim Ducks have named a captain that is more so a journeyman newish to the organization than one of their young up-and-coming stars. It happened with Radko Gudas, and now it's happened with Granlund. So the question that I have coming out of this when it comes to Anaheim is, where's the reluctance to go with your young core as the leadership group of this team? Now, it's maybe not fair considering the fact that Carlson and Lacombe and Troy Terry to a certain degree, though he's not the young core anymore, they're going to serve as alternate captains, so you're leaning in that direction. But why the reluctance to go with, say, Troy Terry? Why the reluctance to go with Jackson Lacombe, who I think would make the most obvious choice right now as captain of the Anaheim Ducks? What is it about the makeup of the youngsters where you're more comfortable going with a guy that's newish to the organization, that has been around the league for a while, and has bounced around from team to team? I just wonder about that. I just wonder why you're not comfortable yet with some of the younger players. And maybe it's just time. Maybe it's Joel Quenneville still trying to get a feel for the room and a feel for the team. Maybe it's because you've got up-and-comers like Beckett Seneca, who has tremendous size and tremendous skill, and he's one of those players that just has an edge to him that maybe that's where you're going in a couple of years' time. I don't really know. Or maybe it's a bridge to Leo Carlson. Assuming Carlson continues to stack the bricks he needs to in order to become that guy. He's getting paid $18 million. You would expect that at some point you trust him to be the leader of your team. Something to keep an eye on when it comes to Anaheim as we dive a little bit deeper. Okay, I promised more texts on the text line. The show question, the question of the day here, very simple one. The Golden Knights have signed two contract extensions over the last week, one for Mark Stone, one for Braden Bowman. Mark Stone, 2 years, $9 million AAV. Braden Bowman, 6 years, $3.4 million AAV. Which contract provides more value in your eyes to the Vegas Golden Knights? Robert says, value Bowman, results Stone. Lizette, Mark Stone, need to keep him. He's the most important piece to VGK winning. Yeah, it's fair. Rita, nice to hear from you, Rita. I think both are a good value. The captain has earned his, and Bowman has a good chance of outplaying his. Yeah, I think the win for the Golden Knights is simple. The win for Vegas is simple here. Mark Stone plays out this two-year deal, and it doesn't kick in until after this coming season. So it's three more years of Mark Stone under contract. The benefit for Vegas is Mark Stone plays out the deal, 2 years, $9 million AAV, and he's better than $9 million. It's a pretty safe bet. And then Braden Bowman plays out his contract, or starts his contract extension, and within a year, 2 years, he's better than a $3.4 million player. Then you've got cost certainty as the cap continues to rise. You have more flexibility to add pieces around to make you better. And you can reset the window as the Golden Knights have done year over year over year in getting to three Stanley Cup championship appearances, one Stanley Cup championship to their name, and a team that is widely regarded across the National Hockey League as one of the teams you understand is always going to shoot for winning Stanley Cups. Both provide value. If you're interested in the short-term window, Mark Stone's provides more value than Braden Bowman. But if Bowman hits the expectations this organization has for him, that might be the one that's more valuable in the long run. What say you? Hit us on the text line, 702-876-1340. We're back with the pregame preview next. Hey, the Golden Knights, they play a game tonight in San Jose against the Sharks. That's coming up on Neutral Ice.
10: 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It's not about the injury. It's about the recovery.
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35: All right, here we go. Final segment of the show today. Pregame preview as the Golden Knights are up in San Jose to take on the Sharks. Preseason game number two for Vegas. Of course, they won the Empire Classic over Los Angeles on Saturday. Efficient 4-2 victory for the Vegas Golden Knights, two goals for Jackson Hallam in the third period, iced the game for them. So, projected lineup based on morning skate today. Top line, Alexander Holtz, Tanner Lyzinski, and Jonas Rombjerg. On your second line, Braden Bowman, Matias Apavolov, and Mark Gatcombe. Then you've got Matthew Cataford, Jacob Demick, and Jackson Hallam as your third line. Mitch McClain, Alex Weiermeyer, and Joe Fleming as your fourth line. On defense, Ville Heinola, Dylan Coghlan, that's a pair. Jeremy Davies, along with Antti Tuomisto. And then your third line, Adam Yining and Juho Pipparainen. I'm interested in Pipparainen for sure. Like, I'm excited to see the youngster play. I'm excited to see what he can bring to the table in an NHL building. Like, all of those things are good for development. So we'll keep an eye on Pipparainen for sure. Beyond that, like, Dylan Coghlan, Ville Heinola on the blue line. I thought Coghlan's year for Vegas was exceptional. Came in, provided for Vegas what they needed, especially under John Tortorella. I want to see Coghlan have a really good game. Up front, you're not going to find a bigger Joe Fleming guy than me. You're just not. Joe Fleming's cool. He's awesome. He's one of those guys you root for, and you know what he's bringing to the table. Right? Like, is Joe Fleming going to make the Golden Knights? No. But is Joe Fleming going to be a big piece of the Henderson Silver Knights this year? Absolutely. Forecheck pressure, he's going to get in, he's going to lay the body. Like, that's his game to a T. So keep an eye on Joe Fleming in this one. Alex Weiermeier is another player that I'm interested in getting a look at here in preseason, because when you go to the rookie games a couple of weeks ago, what stands out about Weiermeier and what stood out early in the game was his ability to hold on to the puck. His ability to keep the puck on his stick for an extra beat. His ability to make more plays with poise that other players just simply didn't want to make. Now, can he do it over the course of a 60-minute game? Can he do it with, you know, less time and space? All of those things are valid questions to take a look at with Alex Weiermeier, but I love his poise with the puck on his stick. Something to keep an eye on. I let Jacob Demick in the game on Saturday, grew into it, got better and better as the game wore on. There were a couple of really interesting moves, cool moves that he was able to pull off, got himself a breakaway, just kind of ran out of space by splitting the D of the Los Angeles Kings. So can Demick continue to build on what he did over the weekend? Same thing with Jackson Hallam. The wheels for this kid, unbelievable. He can skate. He can skate, and he had some impactful plays when it mattered most on Saturday in Ontario against the Kings. So keep an eye on that as well. From there, it's Jonas Rönnberg's first opportunity here in the preseason to play a game. I do think that Jonas Rönnberg, if he has a good camp, can find a spot with this team. He's reliable. You know what he's going to bring to the table. It's always about the assertiveness and the ability to finish for Jonas Rönnberg. Like, full stop, if Rönnberg could put the puck in the back of the net with a little bit more regularity, he'd be a full-time NHL player. That's the reality of the situation. So keep an eye on Jonas Rönnberg. I think Tanner Lyzinski and Alexander Holtz would like to have better games today than they had on Saturday. Though, I will say this about Alexander Holtz. This guy has worked so hard on the defensive side of the puck that the most impactful plays you are seeing Alexander Holtz make are defensive. On Saturday in Ontario against the Kings, the most noticeable moments for Alexander Holtz came with the puck off of his stick, came with him making really heady, really smart defensive plays, and that shows a player at a pivotal stage in their career willing to work on the things that are not the sexiest, that are not the most desirable, especially for a player of his skill set. I root for Alexander Holtz because he's doing all the right things. He just needs to put the defensive side of the puck together with what he does on the offensive side of the puck. And then you got Braden Bowman, Mark Atcum. That is potentially two-thirds of your fourth line. See what kind of chemistry they can build together in their first opportunity skating alongside one another. So, just a couple of things to keep an eye on. Also, expecting Carter Hart to get the start for the Golden Knights. As we've talked about here already, Ryan Craig is looking for two starts for Carter Hart, two starts for Hayden Hill. It would make sense that you get Carter Hart into the rotation. So we'll keep an eye on things. But so that's your pregame preview as the Golden Knights take on the San Jose Sharks in preseason game number 2. Puck drop a little after 7 o'clock today. That's going to do it for us here on Neutral Ice. Really fun show today. Thanks to Max Miller. Thanks to Willie Ramirez. We've got more coming at you tomorrow. Nick Kotsunika from NHL.com. He's going to join us. Have a great night, everybody.
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7: The Tampa Bay Rays can clinch the AL East title tonight. They're not only leading the Yankees in New York 2-0 in the top of the seventh, the Yankees don't have a hit yet. Drew Rasmussen throwing a no-hitter through six, 10 strikeouts, 2 walks.

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0: man. It ain't the first of the month. Don't be getting me excited. Like, dang, it's October 1st already? Odd Couple, Rob Parker, Kelvin Washington, on a Trash Talking Tuesday. Hey, shout out to Rob Woodson. Appreciate him joining us. First time we chopped it up with him. We'll do it again throughout the season as well. By the way, if you missed any of the show, check out the podcast. Just search the Odd Couple wherever you find them. You will find it there. 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All that good stuff is always greatly appreciated. So go find the Odd Couple wherever you find your pod. Rob G working on it. He'll have a best of and a full version as soon as we are done. All right, it's now time for Last Call.
1: Last call on the Yacht Couple.
0: Who we got?
2: Kevin in Culver City.
3: God is good.
0: All the time.
3: Let me tell you something. Yesterday was why we saw what the Rams could be. Puka Nacua was on the sidelines, and they were eating like Shaquille O'Neal at dinner with lobster and steak. You had Terrence Ferguson, who looked like Baby Kelsey, Devontae Adams, who looked like Jerry Rice, and Matthew Stafford was picking them Giants apart left and right. And all of Rob's crew was there. LeBron James, Aaron Donald, everybody was there. Let me tell you something. Aaron Donald looked like he just played last season. He looked great. He didn't miss one step.
2: Really? How many pressures did he have? How many pressures did he have?
4: You are the last caller.
2: I'm asking you, how many pressures did he have?
3: He had zero pressures.
0: Okay. No, he had one.
2: Yeah, they gave that was a sympathy one, because if you were watching, I'm with you. It was zero.
3: But when Miles Garrett comes back,
2: the Giants didn't make the playoffs last year. They fired their coach, and now you're acting because they beat the Cowboys like they beat somebody without their starting quarterback. Come on, Kevin. You're better than that. You're better than that. Come on, man. The Giants aren't a good team. They were 6.5-point underdogs. They aren't a good team. Come on. The Rams didn't do anything last night. Stop being a prisoner of the moment. Stop being a fanboy. If you're going to call up here, just wave your pom-poms and say, it was great because it was great. Just say it was great. But they didn't make a statement against the Giants? What statement was made? What statement was made? I'm asking you. Against the Giants. What statement was made?
3: Trent McDuffie interception going against Malik Nabers.
2: Nabers was hurt too. How many guys were hurt for the Giants? Jameis Winston looked like he was thrown with a microphone in his hand. It was awful.
0: The Rams did what they were supposed to do, but I do want to see them against a team that has a starting quarterback.
2: Come on, man.
0: I will say that.
2: Kevin, you're better than that.
0: Jackson Dart in the game would have, made a difference in that.
2: Kevin, you know better. You know better, Kevin. Come on.
3: This is the same team that disrupted the Dallas Cowboys that put 37.
2: Kevin!
3: What are we talking about here?
0: I'm with you that they did what they were supposed to do. I think, obviously, Devontae Adams looking vintage. Aaron Donald looked good.
2: Just don't get Devontae to an NFC Championship game. That's all.
0: And they looked good. They did. But I do want to see them against, because if they had Jackson Dart been there, they'd had the full version of themselves. Jameis Winston came in and did what Jameis does.
2: Who in the world's going to wave a flag
0: over
2: playing
0: that.
2: A team without their starting quarterback, one of their best receivers, and a team that was in last place last year that fired their coach?
0: Yeah, the big thing Jackson Dart being down changed the thing for me. So I'm the Rams. We
2: be
0: did
2: realistic.
0: What we were supposed to
2: be
0: do.
2: Real.
0: But
2: come
0: the
2: on,
0: Rams
2: man.
0: Going up against the
2: Six
0: Broncos.
2: Six favorites. Oh, wow. They beat them? Oh, wow.
0: The Rams going up against the Broncos in Denver. That, to me, is going to be a better measuring stick for me personally. The following week, the Eagles as well. And then the following week, the Bills. So this next three-game stretch, that's to me where we're going to see who the Rams really are. Because again, had that Jackson Dart play, I would have completely been like, and if the score was that with Dart playing, I'd have been right there with you, Kevin. I think that again, you can only beat with, they didn't mean for Jackson Dart to get hurt. He got out the game, and your job is to finish the team. And
2: there's nothing wrong with that, but to celebrate a win when they don't have your starting
0: that's
2: quarterback,
0: why I want to see
2: just like
0: the
2: if
0: next
2: Matthew
0: three
2: Stafford
0: games.
2: Didn't play and they lost, nobody would go, oh, look at the Giants. They would be like, well, the Rams didn't have their quarterback.
0: That's right. That's why I want to
2: see.
0: Come
2: on, man.
0: They go to Denver this week. Following, they go to Philly. That's back-to-back tough games. And then to round it out, they come back home to the Bills. So, to me, this next 3 weeks, we'll find out who the Rams really are, right? Because hopefully, obviously, Puka should be back at some point between those three games. Now you got your full roster.
2: If you're a sports Aaron Donald fan out there, couple, just think about this. Put context to stuff. That's all. You can celebrate when your team wins a big. Just put some context to it. That's all.
0: I did like what I saw from Aaron Donald, though. Personally, I like what I saw from him because he looked like an NFL player. Like, he didn't look lost. He didn't make you go, ooh, yeah, it might be time to
2: hit. That would have been the first time without a pressure in his NFL career of any game.
0: He looked good. Tackle for a loss, few tackles, got a pressure.
2: Yeah, three tackles.
0: Yeah. So I think I like what I saw from him. I like what, and if that's his floor, if that's like the worst,
2: that might be
0: his
2: ceiling.
0: Nah, absolutely not. Man, if there's no way that's his ceiling. You're going to get better throughout the year. That's just.
2: How?
0: What do you mean, how?
2: Nobody gets worse as the year goes by?
0: Not that position.
2: No, I'm just asking. Does anybody get worse as you go along?
0: Aaron Donald ain't getting worse than that. Absolutely. And then Myles Garrett will be back in a few weeks. It's going to be scary. I come. Fox Sports Radio.
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20: The Tampa Bay Rays are three outs away from clinching the AL East title, leading now 6-1 at the Yankees. Top of the ninth inning, Yanks held on for a Game 1 victory earlier today in this twin bill, 2-0 over the Rays. Toronto at Baltimore rained out. C.J. Abrams of Washington with two more homers. He has 33 after a 3-1 win at Detroit. The Tigers say pitcher Justin Verlander is due to start Saturday before he retires. Philadelphia with three runs, bottom of the eighth, beat Milwaukee 6-4, but Milwaukee clinched the first round bye in the playoffs. With Atlanta's loss, Braves were beaten 4-0 at home by the Reds. Cleveland won its sixth straight game, 3-2 at Boston with a run in the top of the ninth. The Red Sox today gave interim manager Chad Tracy a three-year contract. New York Giants quarterback Jackson Dart might need surgery after Monday night's knee injury, which is reportedly worse than that.

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0: 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So, for most teams that are missing quarterbacks now that are hurt, trust me, everything is going to be fine. We talked about everything's going to be fine for the Giants. Their schedule is easy. They have the right head coach, a lot of young talent. And even though today brought bad news for the Bears, that now Tyson Bagent, the backup that everybody loves seeing play, as good as Caleb Williams is, Bears fans are like, yeah, we love Tyson Bagent just as much. One of the better backup quarterbacks in the NFL. Now in concussion protocol, he might not play on Monday night. Now, the good news is they have an extra day for him to get there. It's not known when he suffered. It could have been on the final play of the game. So they could go to Case Keenum. After that, it's Steve Fuller.
1: This is Steve, and it's no wonder.
0: Bob Avellini might wind up playing a little bit.
1: I was going through a box of cards, found the Bob Avellini sitting in there today.
0: Vince Evans could be playing on Monday night.
1: Because the Raiders don't need him right now. They got
0: No. But look, again, I'm going to tell you this. The Bears will be fine. Caleb Williams' injury is not nearly what you thought it was, because if you just watched it, you thought the guy's never going to play again. He's screaming, I'm off the field, I'm a hero. Yeah, it's a hamstring, you're week to week. Okay, so he's probably going to miss this week. They're not going to rush him back. We talked about this yesterday. The Bears' offense is good. Yes, bad game against Brian Flores, but that's happened. We've seen that. Flores has the Bears' number.
1: He does that, sure.
0: And in the rain on Sunday, it happens. They can run the football. The Bears have a couple of running backs. They can just sledgehammer you with the ball. It's not going to be easy, and it's not like they have the 85 Bears defense, but maybe the defense is a little bit better than we thought it was week one. I'm not saying a lot, but a little bit better.
1: I take that game with a grain of salt based on the weather conditions. And look, they did hold them out of the red zone except for one appearance, so I mean that's something. But yeah.
0: It'll be a tough game Monday night, obviously, because you're getting Jalen Hurts. But the rest of the NFC North stinks, and never underestimate the power of, boy, are we in trouble. You're only in trouble if everybody else is good. The NFC North stinks. The Lions have problems. Defensively, they have problems. Minnesota is 2-0. It's smoke and mirrors. They should not be 2-0, right? Okay, the Bears missing their quarterback. I get it. I understand, right? I understand that. But Green Bay stinks. Green Bay is terrible and needed an act of God, meaning Jets, to win that game on Sunday, or they would be 0-2. They should be 0-2.
1: Sure.
0: The division's not great. No matter what happens, even if it's this Sunday, if they lose Monday night, the Bears are going to, no one's running away in that division. No one's going to get out with a 7-game win streak. No, everybody's got problems. The Bears can still win a couple of games here, relying on your running game. You can do that. Trust me, everything is still fine for the Bears. Williams, I would say he'll miss one game. They're not going to play him this week, even if it looks like he's ready. They'll let him go, and it'll be another week, but that's fine. Even if it's a couple more weeks than that, again, the division is bad. No one's running away. Buddy, you're fine. The era of good feeling is still here for your Bears.
1: Oh, no, there's still lots of problems, but, in this particular case, it was... Look, I can call it what it is, right? Flores had him in a blender, called a great game. Weather conditions, obviously, you had several balls dropped. You had opportunities. Should have still won the game, right? Your rookie tight end has innumerable fails. Loveland as a blocker. That's why he doesn't stay in the block.
0: Yeah, yeah. How'd that last play of the game go with Colson Loveland having a block?
1: Yeah, not good.
0: Hey guys, I don't block. It's like when a player would come to me in soccer and I would say, listen, something happens or players coming out here, I need you to go play defense for this quarter. Oh, I haven't played defense in years. Okay, I need you to go play defense because there's nobody else. I need you to go play defense. Yeah, but I don't do that. No, I need you to go do it. Yeah, I don't block. I need you to block on this play. Yeah, but I don't block. I catch the ball. I catch the ball.
1: Yeah, there's a question of whether there should have been an unnecessary roughness penalty on that game-ending sack, but that's neither here nor there. It's not called. But it's the idea of run game, right? DeAndre Swift, game one, very decisive. And they did what they wanted. Game two, he's back to dancing in the hole. And it's like, no, just get your yard or two and move on. And then the obvious fumble, right? Because they had their opportunities. You know, you have a huge fumble there. We talk about the Roush inability to catch the ball and hold on to it in the red zone from Bajent, all of that. But now you're looking at potentially Case Keenum on Monday night, a guy who hasn't taken a meaningful snap in several weeks. I get your point. Cannibalism.
2: Steve Fuller. Number four.
1: I run like
2: Steve
1: lightning.
2: Fuller.
1: And I pass like thunder. I go back to the Super Bowl shuffle. No, I get that. I like that cannibalization and nobody's running away and hiding. Still, this is a squad where they've got a little bit of hand-wringing, and you might have tried to outsmart the room.
2: I need you to trust me. It's the era of good feeling is still
1: no,
2: here.
1: No, you take everybody
2: you're
1: up, and
2: okay.
1: then they end up getting guillotined there's at
2: teams
1: the
2: that,
1: end.
2: There's
1: hey,
2: teams
1: Lions,
2: it's not
1: going to
2: be
1: great.
2: Okay.
1: Chop.
2: No, there's teams it's not going to be okay. Your team, it will be okay. Trust me. It'll be fine.
1: Yeah, I got lots to say on the Caleb Williams stuff, too, because... media folks are a bunch of dopes and the fans with them. Although
2: exit,
1: that poke healing him was pretty good.
2: Exit Swollen Dome. Coming up next, are there better days ahead for one Super Bowl contender in really hard times? Fox.
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13: The Tampa Bay Rays clinch the AL East title and a number one seed tonight with a 6-1 victory at the Yankees. Toronto at Baltimore rained out. Philadelphia with 3 runs bottom of the eighth beat Milwaukee 6-4, but Milwaukee clinched the first round bye with an Atlanta loss. Cleveland won its 6th straight game, 3-2 at Boston with a run top of the ninth. White Sox held on 14-11 at Kansas City. The Mets gave interim manager Andy Green a 3-year deal. The Red Sox gave interim manager Chad Tracy a 3-year contract. Mets are leading 6-3 at Texas, bottom of the ninth. Houston ahead 4-0 at Seattle, top of the fourth. Cubs tied 2-2 bottom of the 10th against the Marlins. Diamondbacks lead top of the ninth, 7-2 at the Rockies. And in L.A., it's the Dodgers, 4-0 in the fourth over the San Diego Padres. New York Giants quarterback Jackson Dart might need surgery after Monday night's knee injury, reportedly worse than they expected. I'm Steve DeSager.
9: This is the Jason Smith Show with Mike Harmon.
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0: take on the division rivals, Kansas City Chiefs, the following week. 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
7: Fox Sports Radio, the Jason Smith Show with my best friend Mike Harmon. Yeah! As we turn the page on week two and get into week three in the NFL... You know, something we had a tiny conversation on last night really started to blow up earlier today, and it's shocking because I'm shocked at what we said was met with such shock.
8: Okay.
7: So, we were talking about, you know, looking at the best teams in the NFL the first 3 weeks, and in the AFC, you got a lot of contenders, right? You have the Bills. Look fantastic. The Bengals have looked fantastic.
8: Defense coming to play, baby.
7: The new look Chargers. Yeah. The new look Chargers. The new look Chiefs. The new look Chargers are terrible. The new look Chiefs, right? So you have a few teams.
8: Yeah, yeah.
7: In the NFC, there's nobody who's been more impressive than the Seahawks, and they've done it without their starting quarterback and without their starting running back. I don't know that everybody isn't sleeping on the Super Bowl champions who, let's face it, may make it a boring NFL season because they should be in the Super Bowl again. Like, that's how good they are, right? The defense is still that good. You can lose your quarterback. You still don't know who's going to run the football, right? You thought, what are we going to do? Who's going to be our guy? Doesn't matter. Doesn't matter.
10: Guy that ran this week.
7: We'll get a Packers cast off to show up and gain 95 yards for us.
10: They probably wish they had him hanging around right now.
7: They can do everything. And because it's the Seahawks and it's not a ton of star power and it's Sam Darnold, I don't know. But Drew Locke shows up cold off the bench game one, wins the game. Goes for 303 touchdowns in game two. It's a workmanlike week 12 really good team versus really bad team win they had over the Arizona Cardinals. And Jacoby Brissett didn't even throw for 100 yards. Like, I think everybody is sleeping on just how good the Seahawks are. Yes, other teams have had good starts, right? The 49ers are 2-0. Yeah, see me in week 10, week 11 for the 49ers with their vets and see if they're still standing. But, like, the Seahawks, they're so good everywhere. And just to think about how they've done, they haven't even batted an eye, haven't even played a real, really close game by missing two of their biggest guns. And it doesn't matter. JSN still has a big day. Game two with Drew Locke. Not a lot of reps, not a lot of anything. Doesn't matter. Looks like he's been catching passes from Drew Locke for the past 5 years. Like, that's how good Seattle is. And it could just make everything really boring in the NFC, where at the end it's like, wow, here's the Seahawks in the Super Bowl again, and they should be there. The way they are right now, week two, like, they overwhelmingly, they're the best team in the NFC.
10: Well, we trust what the defense brings to bear, and I think part of the argument and discussion is just, we expected them to be good, and they're good. There's no juice to it, right? I mean, you look at that opener against New England, even with a couple of defensive starters out, right? No Emenwori, didn't matter, right? They did a great job of keeping the Patriots at bay. Of course, losing A.J. Brown in that game, I would have loved to have seen how that plays out, but we got what we got, right? And ultimately, they forced Drake May into a fourth quarter that will live in infamy. In terms of how bad that was, because, you know, Boston Sports Radio the next day was, is this the guy? Look at the last five games he's played. He's terrible. It's like, well, maybe not. Maybe you had that one, number one, and then he gets hurt. But you look at what Drew Locke did. He had the one big play to JSN. Okay, that's the fire starter, big week this week. But I think the fact that they don't get more run is that we've seen John Schneider do this. He puts together a great squad. They're not a bunch of flashy guys that are looking for, you know, highlights. I don't know any commercials that star any of these guys, right? So it's not like they're out front and peacocking coming off the Super Bowl win. The one guy that got the juice is now running the ball for Kansas City.
7: Yeah.
10: Everybody else just goes about
7: their
10: business.
7: They've replaced him pretty easy, right? They still don't have Zach Charbonnet, right?
10: Right.
7: Like,
10: Wilson had a big game.
7: It was going to be, Jerrion Pryce, he's going to be the big star, big fantasy sleeper. Well, okay, he was a guy week one. No. Wilson week two.
10: So we got two guys.
7: Wait a minute. Yeah, now we got another guy. Oh, okay. And again, and the guy that's going to take the lion's share of the carries is still not healthy, and still they're winning.
10: But that's just it, right? They're the second favorite in the NFC for the Super Bowl and have been all along. So from a betting purpose, people are on board. From a, how do you get excited about a team? They're not flashy.
7: How do people not get that they are so far ahead of everybody else? Like, you put them on the field with the 49ers right now, even Drew Locke would dice them up and they would win this game.
10: Look at you.
7: Whew.
10: Drew Locke, truther. Want to buy some rookie cards?
7: No.
10: 2019, I got a couple for you. A couple of nice, shiny Prism cards. Come on now.
7: Exit out by the Fresca, exit Swollen Dome. Jason Smith, Mike Harmon live from the Fox Sports Radio Studios. Coming up next, get another big story out of the NFL. This is Fox.
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29: The Houston Astros lead 5-0 at Seattle going to the seventh inning. Texas has already lost 6-3 at home against the Mets. Houston and Texas could be tied for first in the AL West after tonight, and the regular season ends this Sunday. In the AL Central, Cleveland won its sixth straight game, and the Guardians are still one up on the White Sox, who held on 14-11 at Kansas City. By the way, Miami has just won in 12 innings at the Cubs, 8-2. In the AL East, the Rays clinched the division title tonight and a number one seed, beating the Yankees 6-1 in New York. And the Yankees think Aaron Judge will miss the wildcard playoffs next week with his strained calf. The Dodgers are up on the Padres 5-0 in the bottom of the sixth inning. The Toronto Raptors gave Kawhi Leonard a two-year extension worth $115 million. New York Giants quarterback Jackson Dart might need surgery after Monday night's knee injury, which is reportedly worse than they expected. I'm Steve DeSager.
0: Nighttime shows, radio shows, and we're telling you right here first, like we always do, because the name of the show should be Ahead of the Curve with Jason Smith and Mike Harmon, because we are.
1: This is Ahead of the Curve with Jason Smith and Mike Harmon. 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
10: Second half, Bennett. So, it's been a while since we had a good, hey, I think you're cheating, no, I think you're cheating story. But this is what we have from the NFL. Gotta have one of those.
7: Speaking of the Seahawks, we talked about them a few minutes ago, and how, look, you're sleeping.

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8: Everything's final in Major League Baseball tonight. The Dodgers have shut out the Padres 7-0. This is a Padres team that had won 5 in a row, 13 of its last 14. LA DH Shohei Ohtani should come off the injured list on Wednesday. In the AL West, Texas at 78-79. It's tied for first with Houston. Texas lost at home 6-3 to the Mets, but Houston picked up a win. 7-0 at Seattle, and Yordan Alvarez hit his 41st homer. That's tied for the league lead. Miami in 12 innings won at the Cubs 8-2. Victories for the A's and the Twins. Also, the White Sox are still just a game back in the AL Central after holding on 14-11 at Kansas City. First place Cleveland won at 6th in a row, 3-2 at Boston. Tampa Bay clinched the AL East title, beating the Yankees 6-1 in New York, and New York Giants quarterback Jackson Dart might need surgery after Monday night's knee injury. I'm Steve DeSager.
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13: 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The crown is yours. So to continue on our conversation a few minutes ago, now Jackson Dart likely out way longer than expected last night. The knee injury is worse than expected. Going to be out a long time. Could be as much as the rest of the regular season. You've had some time to get used to the fact that the Jameis Winston show is going to be insanely entertaining.
14: Welcome back, my friends, to the show that never ends.
13: It's the ride at the amusement park you get talked into going on that you don't want to go on, but part of it is thrilling, part of it you never want to see it again, and when you get done, you go, okay, the experience was something.
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1: Yeah.
0: So, we'll just say it. There are teams that have Super Bowl aspirations coming into this year, and after 2 weeks, boy, you got to check those at the door.
1: Did you jinx anybody?
0: Well, the thing is, after not knowing where my Charger shirt was, T-shirt was, for the past, like, 4 months, Zoe pulled it out today. It was stuck in the couch at the bottom. And I'm like, oh, my goodness, I got to wash it and wear it, because I've been looking for the shirt, because I love the T-shirt.
1: Yeah, realistically, how much time and thought did you really give to this T-shirt?
0: What do you mean? As far as
1: like, what happened to this shirt? I don't know.
0: I didn't know.
1: Did I leave it
0: no,
1: at the
0: I didn't
1: gym?
0: Know where it was.
1: Did I
0: no,
1: leave
0: I
1: didn't,
0: it? It was like out of sight, out of mind. I'm like, oh my God, I didn't know where that was for months.
1: Did someone in the house say, what are you doing with this? Like, I had a really good commemorative Snoop Dogg shirt for like a T-shirt release, for an album release way back in the day.
0: Sure.
1: I bought Use Your Illusion 1 or 2, and they had Snoop Dogg, and I won this shirt. I wore it once, never saw it again.
2: Someone decided
1: they didn't. They
0: someone's got that now.
1: That Snoop Dogg shirt, or decided someone else should wear it, not me.
0: No, so now I found it. Now maybe this means the Chargers will start winning because I haven't had it.
1: Okay.
0: Chargers are 0-2. I found the shirt. I put it in the laundry right away. I'm wearing it today.
1: Because I know you are blamed for the 0-2 shirt.
0: Yeah, well, it is. I thought it would be better. Boy. To say it's been bad for the Chargers, everybody knows. You lose 2 games at home to 2 teams you should have beaten probably by double digits. The bigger thing for this is that this season goes badly for the, or continues to go badly for the Chargers. It's a new quarterback next year. Right. Justin Herbert has not been great for a while. He's been very good. This is a loaded Chargers roster, and they brought in the quarterback coach to get him to that level. If it doesn't work, if this is a bad year for the Chargers, a bad year for him, and the Chargers are picking early in the draft next year, Justin Herbert's on a new team next season. They will have gone as far as they could with him, right? We've seen the best of him. He's 29 years old. We got to do something different, right? Jim Harbaugh, who still has all the belief behind him, will buy more time by saying, hey, time to get another quarterback and figure this out. And if you're picking early in the draft, that's to go get it, because this is going to be the year where there's a lot of good quarterback prospects out there. You can't not think that's a possibility if the Chargers are bad this year. Somebody will take a chance on Justin Herbert. He's got 2 years left on his deal, like $35, $40 million a year. That is absolutely palatable for a team for 2 years. Someone will think, I can go fix Justin Herbert. This is a guy, he's an upgrade for us at quarterback. There will be a market for him. But for the Chargers, when you have the roster that's loaded up the way it is, and if he's bad and you're bad, like, are you going to come back and go through another year? You did everything you could to get Justin Herbert back to that level of stardom that he was at years ago. So if that doesn't work, how are you going to go into next year and go, okay, just going to do things, things got to be a little bit different? No, if it doesn't work this year and he's bad and you're picking early, he's on a new team.
1: Yeah, it was a lot of excitement. I mean, the roster to me had some issues, but thinking that you could overcome them, right? You lose your center in the preseason, that's a big loss. Because you redid the interior offensive line through 2 games, that's been one of your biggest Achilles heel, right? You got Slater and Alt back, so as long as they're upright and healthy, you know, you got bookends, that's great. Wide receiving core, you need more out of Johnston. He's supposed to be in a contract year, so you got to figure out how to scheme him open or whatever it is. And Hampton just needs to hang on to the damn football.
0: Yeah.
1: But I mean, he's looked good in spots but hasn't finished. But now you look at Justin Herbert, who everybody's, you know, turned their attention his way, right? Other guys have won, other guys have moved on, retired, whatever. And now it's the, all right, put up or shut up, because you thought KC was vulnerable. Denver, Peyton and Knicks, you wonder, you know, whatever. And Denver's one of your favorites. And then the Raiders are now 2-0, and they just came into your house and stomped you.
0: What else can you do? Can you go out and get more wide receivers, more running backs? No, you've gotten everything you need to go get. It's a tough decision, but much like the Bears when they said, well, do we take a quarterback here? Do we double down on Justin Fields? Well, hey, you saw how that decision went. That was the right call. Hey, you got Caleb Williams, and Justin Fields is now, you know, a gadget guy in the backfield for the Chiefs.
1: Yeah, but this was supposed to be Mike McDaniel's ticket back to the head coaching
0: job. It was, and if it doesn't work, Herbert's going to be the guy that gets the blame. He's going to be the guy responsible. You can already see it. He's the guy responsible for the Chargers' start this year.
1: Is it Madison Beer's fault?
0: It's going to be her fault, too. It's going to be everything involved with him, and he's going to be on a new team. They're going to have no choice but to move on. Harbaugh wants to stay the head coach. He's going to have to find a way to say, how do I extend that time? Well, we're going to start over at quarterback.
1: J.J. McCarthy's there for the taking.
0: Coming up next, my buddy Ben Maller. This is Fox.
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21: New York Giants quarterback Jackson Dart might need surgery after Monday night's knee injury, which is reportedly worse than they expected. Bears quarterback Tyson Bagent is in concussion protocol. Falcons backup QB Tua Tagovailoa returned to full practice. And the 49ers are signing wide receiver Brandon Cooks to their practice squad. The Toronto Raptors gave Kawhi Leonard a two-year extension. In the WNBA, Portland came back to win in overtime against Golden State. Victories for Las Vegas and Indiana. It's the final week of the baseball regular season. It ends Sunday, and currently there's a tie for first in the AL West. Houston with a record of 78-79 tied Texas for the top spot in the division after winning 7-0 at Seattle. Yordan Alvarez with his 41st homer. Texas lost at home to the Mets 6-3. Tampa Bay clinched the AL East, winning at the Yankees 6-1. Cleveland won at 6 straight. White Sox won again. I'm Steve DeSager.
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26: Well, his name is Jackson Dart, and his season is gone like a wet fart. Welcome in the beginning of another night of the Ben Maller Show. Just one after another, after another, after another. I know. We are in the air everywhere, waddling as we have fun with creatures of the night. Coast to coast, border to border, and beyond, on the vast and weirdly powerful microphones of FSR emanating live.
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26: From the snap, as in the big bowl of snap, crackle, and pop, guaranteed human from the world famous Fox Sports Radio Studios, where legends like Wayne from Mizzou and Dominican Mike and, of course, the Holy Trinity, the Supreme Court of the Maller Militia, led by Ferg Dog, Maller Prop Guy, and Alf the Alien Opiner, have a need. They have a need for the hot take. They give us the hot take. We must have the hot take, and that's how that works. We have plenty of hot takes. You give us a couple minutes. We'll give you a hot take, 100% on that, and don't bury the lead, my man. All right, so you know the lead. I assume you know the lead if you paid attention at all. It's possible that you have not paid attention. It's a bad job by you. So our lead this hour from New Jersey, that is Big Apple adjacent. And have we done a wellness check on the Moving Man and the other Giant fans?

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1: 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It is available every single Friday, Saturday, woo! And Sunday. It is a spinoff of this show. We have a mailbag every Sunday. We have rotated since the sidekick position vanished from the fifth hour podcast, so we've rotated people in and out of that. We will continue to do that. Many big names still on the big board. Part of that fun. Now, we use X a lot during the live radio program. 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However, did you know that people are much nicer on platforms like Instagram, where you can find Ben Maller Show content, Ben Maller on Fox, Ben Maller on Fox on Instagram, and the Facebook page, Ben Maller Show. That's Ben Maller Show. There are just 99 days remaining until the end of the year. You know, it's 99 days. All of them. Well, this year's over. There'll be another year. Back to it we go, and time now for the big payoff on the Who Am I game. The 49ers, the old geezers of the NFL, added again. The Niners added wide receiver Brandon Cooks to the practice squad. Now, the well-traveled Brandon Cooks and me are the only players with 1,000-plus yard receiving seasons with four different franchises. Who am I? That is the question. What is the answer? And let's see, does anyone know the answer? Random Ryan in Carolina says Dick Trickle. Boogity, boogity, boogity, boogity. Femi in the Twin Cities, the top Uber Eats driver. Very nice man. He made some Mallard bumper stickers. And he sent me my favorite photo ever sent by a listener when he went back to his homeland and took some photos with the friends there. It was great. He said Randy Moss. DJ Dallas from Alf, the alien opiner. Monkey Biz Doug going with Antonio Brown. Who else do we have? Page down. T.O. from Eek in Roseville, Minnesota. Mr. Nice Guy going with Ricky Henderson with Red Sox batting gloves. Wow. Wonder what the story is on that. That's pretty good. That's old school. That's like 1982 or 83, something like that. Ricky Henderson, those are the batting gloves. They went to exotic batting gloves after that. Who else do we have? Jabba Chamberlain, who's 41 today from Late Night Drug Tester. Let's see here. Stevie Meatball says, Debbie Does Dishes is the answer. Rich in Vegas going with Louis Tion. What say you, Lorena?
2: Eddie Royal.
1: No, that is incorrect. It's Brandon Marshall. The Marshall Plan.
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1: The Tampa Bay Rays clinched the AL East title and a number one seed, winning at the Yankees 6-1. Winning pitcher Drew Rasmussen had a no-hitter through six. He pitched 6 2/3 innings with 11 strikeouts. Toronto at Baltimore rained out. Cleveland won at six straight, 3-2 at Boston. The White Sox kept pace with a 14-11 win at Kansas City. White Sox still a game back in the AL Central. In the AL West, there's now a tie for first. Houston was a 7-0 winner at Seattle. Yordan Alvarez with his 41st homer. That's tied for the league lead. Texas lost at home 6-3 to the Mets. The Dodgers shut out the Padres 7-0. Wins for the A's and Twins. New York Giants quarterback Jackson Dart might need surgery after Monday night's knee injury. Bears quarterback Tyson Bagent is in concussion protocol. And the Toronto Raptors gave Kawhi Leonard a 2-year extension worth $115 million. I'm Steve DeSager.
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0: 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You'll forget about it. And then when you're not being productive at work or you're just bored scrolling around YouTube, you'll see some Maller monologues and just watch those and then comment on them and help us out. Do us a solid. It's a good mitzvah. Come on now. Yes? Thank you. Back to it. Time now for the Instat Trivia. And here is the question. Seahawks wide receiver Jackson Smith and Jigba and blank are the only players with 100-plus deep receiving yards. That's targets of 20-plus air yards so far early this NFL season, according to the nerds at the Next Gen Stat Department. So let's see. Femi's going with Chris Olave. Very funny. Who else? We have Weedman Hippie from Alf in the Commonwealth there. Alf the Alien. Oh, look, you're hanging out with Weedman, and you've got all the different species of aliens right there. Very nice. Who else do we have? Page down. Speedy Gonzalez from JT the Wingman. Page down. Matt Kemp, who is 42 today. From Late Night Drug Tester, who else? Page down, read that. Christian Watson from Eek in beautiful Roseville, Minnesota. Who else do we have? Dejan Love from Kev Atomic. Our buddy Shane in Des Moines, guessed by the Ben Maller Show quote guy. All right, page down, can't read that. Psychic Gary from Mediocre Kabuki. That's his answer. Fat Daddy gave an answer. I don't know who that is. Page down. Gas Station Sushi. Guessed by Eloy from Compton. All right, do you have an answer, Lorena?
1: Squidward Tentacles.
0: No. The correct answer is Jalen Coker of the Carolina Panthers. Here we go. Here we go.
2: How about that?
3: To the third degree. This is when Big Ben gets grilled.
0: Kubaloo!
4: Speaking of the crappy Packers running game,
5: yes.
4: A report this week suggests that when the league eventually decides on a punishment for Josh Jacobs, that he will be credited with time served.
0: Oh, that's nice.
4: Ben, when do you think we'll see Josh Jacobs?
0: Next season.
4: Really?
0: Yeah. And that video, the NFL's got to cover themselves. If that video does get out, it's been covered up, then suppose everyone's, I don't know, who knows? Everyone, I don't know what to believe anymore, Coop. I heard the other night that Jackson Dart was fine. Now he's out for the year. I thought Caleb Williams had his leg cut off. He seems like he's going to be okay. So I don't know what to believe. But if that video is legit and he, you know, that shows him, going roughhouse, manhandling the lady, that, you got to be careful. So I'll say he's out for the year. But next!
4: Paul Skeens said in a recent interview that he believes that pitching in the World Baseball Classic is partly to blame for his struggles this season. He says there are other factors, but that was the root of it. Are you buying that?
0: Well, buying that he's coming up with an excuse? No, it's bullcrap. There are guys that played in the World Baseball Classic who have been fine, productive players. Like, pretty much every big name in baseball played in the World Classic. And it's like, some guys didn't play well this year. Paul Skeens is a guy, for whatever reason, that's ridiculous. I don't buy it. I mean, I understand why he's saying it, because he can't just say, hey, I sucked at a time I can't suck during the regular season. You realize if Paul Skeens had been the Paul Skeens of old, the Pirates would be a playoff team? Like, that's, I mean, they're right there. Next!
4: It was announced on Monday that Doc Rivers is heading back to the broadcast booth. Ben, we know what you thought of him as a coach.
0: That's right.
4: But how did you feel about his skills on the mic?
0: Yeah, he's not. There are worse NBA broadcasters. Doc has the Svengali effect. He's good at bullcrap. He seems to be likable. The only problem with Doc is his voice. It's hard to watch an entire NBA game with Doc because he sounds like you want to give him a throat lozenge because he always sounds like he's hoarse because he got that hoarse voice. But he's fine as a broadcaster. Much better as a broadcaster than coach. How did we do?
4: You pass it.
0: How did they win? Put it on the board. Winner, winner, winner.
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7: The Tampa Bay Rays clinched the AL East title and a number one seed, winning at the Yankees 6-1. Winning pitcher Drew Rasmussen had a no-hitter through six. He pitched 6 2/3 innings with 11 strikeouts. Toronto at Baltimore rained out. Cleveland won at six straight, 3-2 at Boston. The White Sox kept pace with a 14-11 win at Kansas City. White Sox still a game back in the AL Central. In the AL West, there's now a tie for first. Houston was a 7-0 winner at Seattle. Yordan Alvarez with his 41st homer. That's tied for the league lead. Texas lost at home 6-3 to the Mets. The Dodgers shut out the Padres 7-0. Wins to the A's and Twins. New York Giants quarterback Jackson Dart might need surgery after Monday night's knee injury. Bears quarterback Tyson Bagent is in concussion protocol. And the Toronto Raptors gave Kawhi Leonard a 2-year extension worth $115 million. I'm Steve DeSager.
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9: Push it back now. Welcome in the beginning of another hour of the Ben Maller Show. We are in the air everywhere. Squirming around is what we're doing here. We have a lot of nerve. 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
9: 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I think it was Van the One-Legged Bama Man and then Jerry in Rhode Island, possibly Angry Bill, who said, hey, what about the king? I said, what about the king? You mean DraftKings? The wait is over. Football is here. Thank goodness for that. And so is DraftKings. 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The crown is yours. So push it back, push it back. Now, that would be the global initiative of the NFL, our lead from global domination. Say what? Now, we know that NFL Commissioner Roger the Dodger Goodell recently said that he has, quote, no doubt, no, like the band, no doubt that the league eventually will have multiple teams outside of the United States. And everyone's saying Europe's been futzing around with teams in London, and so they can put a team in London. And in fact, the belief is you can't just put one team. It's kind of like if you know the history of baseball when they went to the West Coast, the Dodgers couldn't just move to the West Coast. They needed the Giants because you got to have two teams logistically. Back in those days, travel's a little easier now. But even though travel's easy, you got to have more than one team, supposedly. So they're talking about having two teams right there in London. What could possibly go wrong? Well, Cowboys owner Jerry Jones has now entered the chat, and he is deciding that, I don't think so. Not as soon as you think. Jerry pushing back on the concept of international expansion that it's going to happen anytime soon, saying a new franchise abroad is likely still, quote, pretty far

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0: 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So check it out. It's omnipresent. 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Not a lot of good stuff. 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Thank you. Thank you.
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2: And the password is... Password. You idiot. Password. The word game of the stars. Here's Ben Maller.
0: And right to it we go. Let's welcome in our contestants. We've got Leek the Greek, it says here. That's a new name. Hello, Leek the Greek. What's going on?
3: Hey, big Ben. Doing good. Ready to play.
0: All right. You're in SoCal. Who do you want to partner up with? You got me, Ben, Lorena, or the Koopaloop?
3: I want my love, Lorena.
0: All right, Lorena. Very exciting here.
4: I have to go to the bathroom.
0: Not too late. And we have, what do we got? Coop, one, two, or three, Coop? I'll just pick. Mark in the north end, my buddy Mark. Hello, Mark. What's going on, Marky Mark?
5: What's up, Ben? Same old, working.
0: All right, who would you like to partner up with here, Mark?
5: You're the man, my friend.
0: All right, we're in it. Those are the teams. We got a list of words here.
4: Pick a number quickly.
0: Quickly, please. Lee,
5: two.
0: Two, all right.
4: Oh, this one's good. I actually want to...
0: Hurry up!
4: Oh, sorry, my bad.
0: Hurry up! Hurry up!
4: You're going to make me nervous. Broth.
0: That's what she said. All right, go ahead. Yes, what?
4: Broth.
5: Soup.
0: That is correct. Yes. All right. Easy one. Go ahead, Mark. Pick a number, 1 to 10, but not 2.
5: 3.
0: Number 3. How about thankful?
5: Oh, appreciated.
0: Mm. No. Go ahead, Lauren.
4: I'm going to go with...
0: hurry up!
4: Goodness.
0: Hurry up!
4: Full of greatness?
0: No, no. Minus 10 points! How about, let's go with, appreciative.
5: Oh, jeez.
0: Is it jeez?
4: No.
5: Whoa, happy, happy.
0: No. Mm-hmm. All right. This sucks.
4: Obliged.
5: Grateful.
0: Come on! Come on! That's all right, Mark. I'll punish you next time I'm in town. All right, there you go. Mark on the north end. Come on. Lightning has struck. Lightning has struck.
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3: New York Giants quarterback Jackson Dart might need surgery after Monday night's knee injury, which is reportedly worse than they expected. Bears quarterback Tyson Bagent is in concussion protocol. Falcons backup QB Tua Tagovailoa returned to full practice. And the 49ers are signing wide receiver Brandon Cooks to their practice squad. The Toronto Raptors gave Kawhi Leonard a two-year extension. In the WNBA, Portland came back to win in overtime against Golden State. Victories for Las Vegas and Indiana. It's the final week of the baseball regular season. It ends Sunday, and currently there's a tie for first in the AL West. Houston with a record of 78-79 tied Texas for the top spot in the division after winning 7-0 at Seattle. Yordan Alvarez with his 41st homer. Texas lost at home to the Mets 6-3. Tampa Bay clinched the AL East, winning at the Yankees 6-1. Cleveland won at 6 straight. White Sox won again. I'm Steve DeSager.
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11: There's an establishment in College Station, Texas, called Good Bowl Ice House. It's a bar. And it was also the scene and the site of a wild ride this weekend following a loss by Texas A&M to Kentucky. I was deeming it the Flask Bowl because Will Stein told Kentucky fans to sneak in flasks the week before against Alabama. And then you fake a punt and everything goes to S. And then you had Texas A&M, who's got a reputation for, you know, the booze during games, the arrests, all of that leading to this. According to a report, there was a gentleman by the name of Harry Deer. Not a made up name.
5: Why would that be made up, Jonas?
11: Well, you know, you could do a lot with that name, especially if you work in certain industries. Yes. Yes, you
5: okay.
11: can.
5: Like, what would you do with it?
11: Well, if I was running an adult film, company, I could do several things with that. But
8: like what?
11: I don't want to talk about it.
7: Tell
11: us. I want to get to the story.
7: We want to know.
8: This is where you. This is, again. You're that one step away from greatness. What would you do?
11: Well, listen, I'm not here trying to be great. I'm just trying to report the facts.
7: Jonas, we want to know. Please tell us.
11: So Harry Dear is the gentleman who was arrested, and he was arrested because, according to the report, Dear was standing at a urinal when a University of Kentucky fan walked up to use the adjacent one and reportedly said, "Let's go, Kentucky." The victim told police that Harry Dear then turned and began urinating on him.
7: Oh, wow.
9: No.
11: The victim reported that as he attempted to walk away, Harry Dear struck him in the back of the head before punching him approximately 9 times in the face until he fell to the ground. Oh. Arriving officers noted the victim was bleeding from the mouth and had an injury to his right eye, while Deer had bloody knuckles.
7: Dang.
11: So, look, they weren't happy about the game. I don't think anybody saw that going the way that it did. That was part of Quinn's wins in a very disappointing part of
8: it. Yeah, I was a week off.
11: So
8: couldn't figure out the big upset.
11: I'm trying to figure out whether or not Harry Deer had some money on the line, and maybe that's why he was upset about the whole situation.
8: Can I ask the question we're all thinking? Did he still have it out while he was trying to get in a fight with this guy?
11: I hope not, man.
7: I mean, he was punching this man upside the head after he did what he did. It had to still. He didn't put it away and then start throwing. He was hitting that man with freshly meat hands.
11: Yeah, like if that guy. Ooh. Yeah, so right. He clearly didn't wash.
7: Can you imagine getting not only getting beat up, but you was getting beat up with fresh meat hands.
9: Oh.
11: I mean, that guy's got his waist.
9: Come on. Oh, no.
7: I mean, talk about insult to injury.
11: You imagine being that guy. You yell, "Let's go, Kentucky." You turn, and some guy's got his waist wand out, and he's urinating on your leg, and then starts firing
7: off
11: rounds.
7: And he's clearly aiming with the hand that he beat you up with.
8: What else you got, Jonas?
11: What, his felt bat?
8: What else, Jonas?
11: Hey, it's Jonas Knox, and if you work in logistics, you know nothing moves without you. 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

0: said, I just like to brag.
1: I don't want to say that. To be honest with you, like that's the last thing I want to say.
2: That's why we love you. That's why I love you, Jonas, because you don't want to say that.
1: No, I don't.
2: That type of guy. I love that about you.
1: I'm not willing to do that.
0: I can dig it.
1: Except for this.
2: Like anytime anything good happens in my life, Jonas will
1: hate it.
2: You know, call me and say you're still a P-dub.
1: Yeah, I hate it. Right. No, listen, I hate it. I don't want anything good to happen to either of you guys. But in all seriousness, it's you know this. There are some players, former players, that get into media and they're just kind of like, eh, whatever, pays well. Like, you know, I could just do this for a little while. And they don't really push to be great at it. And Deion feels like somebody who was a great player who found his second career and really wants to be great at it. And I respect the hell out of that. I respect the fact that he's like, no, this is unacceptable. I let it slide last year. He had every reason to maybe even not even want to do this anymore. His kids aren't even playing there anymore. Travis Hunter's not there. He's got serious medical issues. The guy just had to get a fake toe prosthetic sent to him so he could have normal-looking feet. He's gone through all of that stuff, the surgeries, everything. He had a down year last year. He hears all the noise, and then he's got a moment where he can actually really be a coach, and he says, this is unacceptable. Those guys are gone. And what you said about the place that we just played a game in which we got hammered, not only is that unacceptable, you're going to come out and publicly apologize for your comments. I love it, man. I think that, like, the most coaching moment of his time at Colorado.
0: And then told him, I love you.
1: Yeah.
0: I just feel like if as long as you're doing these things and it's done with love, and you may say, well, how do you release a player and can you love the player that you release? Sure, you can love the player that you release. That you dismissed from the team. You can have love for them. That doesn't mean you have to like them, and that doesn't mean that you don't do your job. He's trying to do the job the best that he can do. He is trying to outwork the idea that he can only win because he had Travis Hunter and Shedeur Sanders on his team. He is trying to legitimize the Colorado football program. He's trying to legitimize his coaching career, and you're right. A lot of guys that have been great at playing the game, some people have some of the most critical observations or critiques of Mike Singletary, basically saying that he has the hardest time being successful as a coach because he expects you to see the game the way he sees it. He expects you to play the game the way he played it, and you can't do it. You just can't. You can't replicate being who Mike Singletary was as a player, and some said that that may have been what really held him back as a coach. We've seen that a lot of times where guys are their greatness as players, their brilliance as players, that doesn't necessarily mean it translates into your ability to be able to guide men, young men, down that direction, that same direction of being able to accomplish things. It just, that isn't how it generally works, but I've coached with Deion. I was in the Under Armour game with him for 4 years, I believe. I coached with him, and we took the week seriously. Like it was business, from the meeting rooms to how they ate, how they conducted themselves, to how we practiced, even into the game. It was a very serious process, and the one thing Deion always did was be a coordinator, be the assistant. He never was the head coach. He always was learning. He was always active. He was going through the drills with the cornerbacks, showing them the different ways of how techniques work, why it works in this coverage versus this coverage here, the length, the all the little details, footwork, all those different things. Deion was teaching, and I think what we heard was a teaching moment right there when he had the young man come on and apologize. Deion is a teacher, and I think that is the one thing that maybe gets lost in all of the pizzazz and all of the shine and all of the prime time that we see in Deion Sanders. He actually is a man that teaches the guys that he coaches, and he teaches them with love. And I think that those are the things that kind of they have to almost exist in today's college game.
2: Yeah, No, I think it's the way he connects and just how he gets it done. And for the ones who get it done,
1: yeah.
2: Raindrop has access to over a million products at the sale, deliver whenever you need them. 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
1: It is two pros and a cup of Joe here on Fox Sports Radio. LeVar Arrington, Brady Quinn, Jonas Knox with you. Coming up next, though, it has a different feel this year in the NFL. We'll explain why that is right here on Fox Sports Radio.
0: Listen, people talk about giving 100%. 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
5: And here's what you need to know.
6: New York Giants quarterback Jackson Dart might need surgery after Monday night's knee injury, which is reportedly worse than they expected. Bears quarterback Tyson Bagent is in concussion protocol. Falcons backup QB Tua Tagovailoa returned to full practice. And the 49ers are signing wide receiver Brandon Cooks to their practice squad. The Toronto Raptors gave Kawhi Leonard a two-year extension. In the WNBA, Portland came back to win in overtime against Golden State. Victories for Las Vegas and Indiana. It's the final week of the baseball regular season. It ends Sunday, and currently there's a tie for first in the AL West. Houston with a record of 78-79 tied Texas for the top spot in the division after winning 7-0 at Seattle. Yordan Alvarez with his 41st homer. Texas lost at home to the Mets 6-3. Tampa Bay clinched the AL East, winning at the Yankees 6-1. Cleveland won it 6 straight. White Sox won again. I'm Steve DeSager.
7: Hello!
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0: Pros and a cup of Joe, Fox Sports Radio, LeVar Arrington, Brady Quinn, Jonas Knox with you here. Coming up in about 12 minutes from now, we'll have another edition of The Leftovers that'll be yours right here on FSR. Before we get to some good old-fashioned football paranoia in the world of sports, a reminder that the wait is over and football is here, and so is DraftKings. 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The crown is yours. So Mike McDonald of the Seattle Seahawks, he had a sit-down interview, he was on In-Depth with Graham Bensinger and explained a little bit of an incident he had his first year as Seahawks coach with Sean Payton, the head coach of the Denver Broncos.
1: So our first year, and so we played in our first game. And so, like, you know, I'm like, well, you know, whatever. So fans watch, you know, fans will, like, tape or, like, post plays from training camp on Twitter. And so it's, like, public.
2: Right.
1: So we took, like, 100 plays from their training camp.
2: Good for you.
1: We're, like, scouting them, you know, and, like, anyways. He got wind of it. And he, like, lost it. And it's, like, middle of the season. And, like, and we won the game. So, like, and we were in the fight, like, our first year. We were trying to. So, and so he called Johnny, basically, like, threatened to come out publicly and do it like a whole Patriot, like Spygate type of thing.
2: Yeah.
1: And I'm sitting there like, oh my God, like we didn't cheat. Like, that, like, you know, we thought it was a Michigan thing or we had a plant and the whole thing. And we're like, so we had to like counter with him to.
2: No, really?
1: Say like, hey, look, if you come out of this, like we're going to sue you because it's not true, you know?
2: Right. And did you ever talk to him one-on-one?
1: So he backed down, but he was like killing John, our GM.
0: This is why you can't let fans have phones at training camp. Can't happen. If they're going to attend training camp, you do what you do at a comedy show. Put them in a bag at the front door.
3: Lock them up.
0: Pick them up afterwards.
3: Yeah.
0: All right.
4: I mean, or they don't go to training camp at all.
0: That's
4: the one way of, there's that version of it, which everyone wants to access until it impacts the wins and losses, right?
3: That's a tough one to kind of navigate.
0: I forget which coach it was, but there was a coach for the Bears years ago who wouldn't let media post anything from training camp. And so some smart ass from local media in Chicago just started drawing stick figure pictures of what he was watching at training camp, posting them on social media. Like, hey, here's a look at training camp from today. But I get it, man.
3: It's a very real issue. I mean, if that's indeed how you were scouting and it worked, that's something that you got to figure out how to address that properly.
0: 100 different plays or videos from training camp, like that.
3: Right, and
4: that's incredible.
3: Plays you're running in training camp are your plays. You are running your plays. Defensively, offensively, you are not running dummy plays in practice. You don't have the time to do things like that. So if they're experiencing the plays that they're running, these are indeed plays that are coming from their playbook and that they're planning on having as a part of their game plans going into the season. So 100 different plays, that's I don't know, man. That's pretty intense because now it draws the attention to what does access look like. And if they're doing that with plays, what else are they doing it with? You know, what else are they capturing on their phones when they're in the facility? You know, is it something that has to do with the training room? Is it something that has to do with the weight room? Is it what else are they catching that could end up? Because you don't know what you don't know until you're exposed to what it is that, you know, people are capturing with their phones. And they might have captured something and didn't even realize they captured it. You know, you just don't know. But that's what technology has done. I mean, it's just sometimes maybe it's not even maliciously done. You just didn't even realize that you were doing it.
0: Do you think it's at all a shady move by the Seahawks?
3: No. Smart.
0: No. I think it's just
3: smart.
0: Look, it's there. It's public. We found it, and we tried to implement it if we needed to. So I don't think it's anything shady. I just wonder, you know, how paranoid coaches are going to be moving forward from, all right, now they've
4: always been paranoid. They've always been paranoid. That's why I told you, like, you go to a hotel, and they'd have someone come in from the wait staff, and they'd stop talking. and they'd wait till they leave, or they'd ask if they could come back another time. Because they feel like everyone's a plan. Everyone's, you know, in it to try to find stuff out or different things. They make sure they erase everything. They try to shred any paper and all that stuff. I mean, like, it's all, they've always been paranoid about these sorts of things happening where teams are able to get your stuff. So, I look at it and say kudos to the Seahawks and Mike McDonald for being able to do the extra work for something that's completely legal. Regardless of that upset Sean Payton or not, it is what it is.
3: Yeah, there's no getting around that. I mean, they were allowed to film it. They posted it. They used it. It's crazy, though. Like, man, like, hey, man, I was watching this guy's feed, and he's really posting their plays.
5: I actually kind of like the idea.
3: Formations.
5: Of the Seahawks, like, scouting department and their coaching staff going through, like, you know, John Elway 3488 on Twitter and seeing some video he shot from their training camp done in by your own fan base.
3: Wow.
5: Yeah. It's too bad, man. Well, hey, and we nearly got that matchup in the Super Bowl last year.
1: Yeah.
5: Dan Bo Nix got hurt. So it's unfortunate. It is Two Pros and a Cup of Joe here on Fox Sports Radio. There you go, Patty. You got your quote in. We talked about the Seahawks. Coming up next, we are going to...
3: What was that you just did, Patty?
1: Oh, that was passive aggressive.
3: Oh, gosh.
5: we are going to close up shop with another edition of The Leftovers right here on FSR. But it's back to school season. Data breaches involving schools, education, and healthcare companies have exposed millions of records containing children's personal information. 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

0: two pros and a cup of Joe, Fox Sports Radio, LeVar Arrington, Brady Quinn, Jonas Knox with you. We'll be back on the air tomorrow, same time, same place, 6 a.m. Eastern time, 3 o'clock Pacific for a Thursday edition of this program. Before we get to another edition of The Leftovers, though, a reminder, if you've missed any of today's show, you'll want to catch the podcast, just search Two Pros wherever you get your podcast right after the show. Today's pod will be posted. 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
1: Here's The Leftover.
0: All right, Larry, what do we got?
3: So yesterday, we discussed Cam Scataboo and his viral sideline behavior.
0: Yeah.
3: So there's actually an old podcast that popped up on my feed yesterday where they asked Cam about this exact tick, sideline tick, and take a listen to what he had to say. This was 2 years ago.
4: The helmet used to stick to my face, you know, when I my hair wasn't as long. I didn't have a bigger beard. My helmet used to stick to my face because my sweat would dry up, you know. And I think over this last year, it's became just such a constant thing, and now I feel like it's more of an OCD thing. The fact that I like my helmet has to fit perfect.
5: Yeah,
4: like if I see my face mask off just a half inch, like I notice it
5: bugs you,
4: and like I don't know, I just shake off the hit, make sure my helmet's fitting right. Like you see me too, I use my shoulder to kind of adjust my helmet. It's not a tick, it's not Tourette's, it's none of that. It's just, you know, it's just, I think it's something that shows that I'm focused and locked in.
5: Yeah.
4: I talk to my coaches about it all the time. The referees come up to me all the time and ask me, you know, are you okay? I'm like, yeah, I'll do it the whole game. I mean, I do it in practice every single day, even if we're just in a helmets practice. Yeah. You know, you'll see me smacking my helmet with my shoulder. And the guys are like, you good? And I'm like, yeah, I'm all right.
6: You're not okay.
0: That's a great follow-up.
7: Everyone's like, hey, man, are you okay?
6: Yeah.
7: Yeah, fine. This is normal. Everything's fine. Nothing's wrong here.
0: Hey, you know, Loretta, that's a tremendous follow-up on yesterday's story.
6: Good deal.
0: There was
3: a debate
0: about Tourette's versus tics.
3: Yes. Yeah. I said it was neither.
7: Good find.
0: Well done by you.
6: That is well done, actually.
0: That's great. Great.
7: She's
0: journey.
7: A professional, man.
6: I mean, that's
7: she's
6: that
7: a
6: is.
7: Professional.
6: Yeah.
7: She's a man-eater, too, but she's a professional.
0: Oh, yeah.
6: I mean, at least she earns
3: hungry,
6: it.
3: I'm actually.
6: Well, show's almost over. I mean,
7: good God.
6: Short ride.
0: But yeah, I mean, to Lamar's
6: that is
0: point,
6: a good. That is good work.
0: To Lamar's point, though, OCD or not, there's something going on.
6: Something ain't right.
0: Sorry.
7: Hold on. So you walk up to Cam Scataboo, would you say to him, "Hey, man,
6: you touched, bro.
7: Something ain't right.
6: You touched." Like, if you're touched, would come out at least, I don't know, before 10 seconds into the conversation. I can imagine.
0: By the way, him and his dad look exactly alike.
6: Do they?
0: Yeah. Except his dad's a lot taller.
6: He just totally looks like his name. I mean, if you were to say Cam Scataboo and you don't know what he looks like, and they showed you a picture.
0: Draw me a Cam Scataboo.
6: It would be Cam
0: right
6: Scataboo.
0: There.
6: Yeah. He looks just like his name. I mean, golly.
0: Like one-fourth of the Exorcist head.
6: It's the Scataboo that takes you there. Like, the Cam is kind of like, yeah, you know, you never know. But the Scataboo?
0: You know, have you seen his nickname that he gave himself?
6: What was it?
0: Like Cameron Nature Boy Scataboo.
6: I mean,
0: who calls him Nature Boy?
6: He like, does.
0: That's like Kirk Cousins, Kirko Chains. Who's ever called him Kirko Chains? Ever.
6: Cam Nature Boy Scataboo. Wow. All right.
0: Yeah, it's a new one.
6: Good job, Lorena.
0: Yeah.
3: Thank you.
6: I know we
3: Thank
6: only
3: you.
6: Got the one topic, but
3: well,
6: that's
3: no, we
6: that's
3: do have, we have a whole
6: you got
3: other
6: one
3: minute.
6: More?
3: So
6: okay,
3: I'm
6: go ahead. What you got?
3: Squeeze this one in really fast. The first ever man versus robot fight took place in San Francisco over the weekend. Frankie LaPenna, he's actually not a fighter. He's just a guy who likes to make viral TikToks. Well, he went head-to-head with a six-foot Terminator-style robot.
6: The booty dude.
3: Oh, yeah, the booty dude. And he got kicked
6: into
3: the wall.
6: In. Yeah, a couple times.
3: So hard.
6: Yeah. Yeah.
0: By the robot?
6: I mean, you got to be able to move. You got to be able to bob and weave. Yeah. And, like, he had no force to connect it to his hips. Like, he's just the wrong person to do it, man.
0: You know who could take out that robot in San Francisco?
6: That crank dude.
0: Yeah. Give us that drug addict, a shopping cart, and a bat.
3: Get him to lean on.
0: Yeah.
6: You got to be strong to stand in place like that while you sleep. I'm just saying.
0: Yeah.
7: Rigid.
6: Yeah, man. Wow. There you go. All right. Well, that was our show for today, huh?
0: It
6: got that lane.
3: Until tomorrow.
6: I've always believed that the toughest guy in the room doesn't have to tell you he's tough. That's the 2026 Nissan Frontier. It goes to work when you need it, cleans up nice for the weekend, and never acts like it's too good to get a few scratches and a little dirt on it. Whether you're hauling gear, tackling projects, or chasing adventure, Frontier proves one thing. The pickup still knows how to truck. The 2026 Nissan Frontier.
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24: Albert Breer, the Monday morning quarterback, back on the program. What is more real, the 0-2 Chargers, 0-2 Texans, 0-2 Buccaneers?
25: So I would say I'm most worried about the 0-2 Chargers. That has as much to do with their schedule as anything else. They just blew the two layups. Pull up their next seven games. It's not hard to conjure a scenario where they're like 2-7. I'm also a little concerned with them, the lack of an identity offensively.
11: Broadcasting from the Man Cave, this is Dan Patrick.
24: We made it to a Wednesday. It's a pizza Wednesday at that. We'll run down the menu. Speaking of menus, Fritzy is here. The rabbi, Todd Fritz. Also, Dylan in the back row. Marvin up front. Paulie, yours truly. The backroom guys as well. Pizza Wednesday. Dylan doing the honors. You want to give us the menu today?
26: It would be an honor, Dan. We have today a first-time pizza, bacon cheeseburger pizza.
24: All right.
26: An arugula and stracciatella pizza.
24: Okay.
26: And last but not least,
24: Todd. Yeah.
26: Famous classic cheese pizza.
7: 1 for 3 is not bad.
26: One for sure.
24: Who has it better than we do?
26: Nobody.
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8: Ground ball to first. Gets by him into right field. One run scores. Here comes Hernandez. He'll score. Over to third base. Safe is Meneses. The Aviators take a 9-5 lead.
9: Russ Langer with the calls. The Aviators defeat the Comets in game one of the PCL Championship 13-11. Game two tonight at 7:05.
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5: 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That's from 9 p.m. to 8 a.m. Intersection fully closed during work hours. 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
15: Ground ball to first. 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One run scores. Here comes Hernandez. He'll score. Over to third base. Safest Manassas. The Aviators take a 9-5 lead.
1: Russ Langer with the calls. The Aviators defeat the Comets in Game 1 of the PCL Championship, 13-11. 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
13: So you know how sometimes I said during the offseason, I can see an annoying story developing before it gets here. Like when the Patriots lose 3 games, 4 games out of 5 because their schedule's brutal. They've got a rough travel schedule at Jacksonville this week. Everybody's going to go in New England. All the media, does it have anything to do with your dramatic offseason? Nothing. The schedule's tougher. So last week, the Bears scored 3 points. And this week, they may score fewer because Vic Fangio, one of the best defensive minds in football, is going to face Case Keenum, who the Bears brought into Chicago as like a coach slash quarterback. He's their number 3 starter. So you're going to have back-to-back weeks of Ben Johnson can't move the ball. Well, just like Kyle Shanahan gives McVay fits, Brian Flores is really good in Minnesota as a defensive coordinator, so Ben Johnson doesn't dominate him. This is a bad matchup for the Bears offensively. It has nothing to do with Ben Johnson. Even a chef needs great ingredients, and Case Keenum's not exactly farm to table. Okay, so it reminds me of the Phil Jackson thing. Well, I mean, anybody could win with MJ and Kobe in their prime. MJ and Kobe played 16 years combined without Phil. 0 titles. With Phil, 11. Phil won a title in Albany of the CBA. He wasn't a great GM. He was a really, really good basketball coach who squeezed the most out of MJ. MJ played a lot of years without Phil. He got Phil, he ruled the world. Same with Kobe. Even with Shaq, before Phil got there, they were good. They weren't special. So Ben Johnson's got Case Keenum, and it's Vic Fangio, and I have a feeling if the weather's not ideal, it could look a lot like the Minnesota game with less yards. I think it's possible. Here's Ben Johnson on his quarterback situation.
14: All 3 quarterbacks jumped from year 1 to year 2 over the course of training camp, which was an encouraging thing to see and really to be expected. That's what you would want to see. So, I think the mastery of the offense in that room is at another level. I think we got a really dynamic quarterback room just in terms of guys that are challenging each other. They got great ideas, very smart, cerebral. They push each other. And, I think we got 3 guys that can win football games.
13: Listen, the benchmark for a great offensive coach isn't, hey, can you win games with your 3rd-string quarterback? I mean, even Kevin O'Connell in Minnesota, I can't make J.J. McCarthy work. Even Kyle Shanahan in San Francisco, I can't make Trey Lance work. And they wanted to. Those were first-round quarterbacks. Neither one of those coaches wanted it to not work. They were giving them every chance to make it work. When you're moving up in a draft first round for a quarterback, it's really, really not got to work. So Vic Fangio against Case Keenum, it's not going to be pretty. But I can hear Tuesday morning, looks like he's lost his fastball. Oh, give me a break. Listen, yes, Jared Goff is a number 1 first pick, and Caleb was a first pick, but they're different quarterbacks, and he crushed with both. And Detroit's offense wasn't the same when Ben Johnson left. So, boy genius isn't so smart after all. It's going to be ugly.
12: I like how you're baking this in already. You're just calling it a loss.
13: Well, you know,
12: a scheduled loss as a third stringer. Come on. That's weak sauce. So now we can't go after Ben if it's 27-6. We can't say anything because you knew this was going to happen, right? Well, Ben's had all week to prepare for Case Keenum to start against Vic Fangio. And it's not like that's the first time he's seen him.
13: Vic Fangio with Jalen Carter and elite corners, elite linebackers, had all week to prepare for Case Keenum.
12: Yeah. Well, Cam Ward just moved the ball pretty well against Philly. Cam Ward.
13: Cam Ward is in his prime athletically and is the starter and the first rounder.
12: Excuses, though. 1-2 looming for the Monsters of the Midwest.
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19: I'm Dan Patrick, and this is Above the Noise. NFL coaches are often treated like paranoid lunatics when it comes to protecting info. Mike McDonald recently revealed his Seahawks found Broncos training camp footage posted publicly on X and used it while prepping for Denver. It bothered Coach Sean Payton enough that, according to McDonald, Payton threatened to accuse Seattle of a Spygate-style scandal. The Giants caught some grief this summer for tightly restricting training camp footage, even discouraging fans from filming practice. At the time, it felt excessive. Now, maybe Harbaugh had a point. McDonald spent years working under Harbaugh in Baltimore, including 2 seasons as his defensive coordinator. Seattle didn't do anything wrong. If you're willing to sift through publicly available training camp clips looking for an advantage, good for you. But every once in a while, a paranoid coach has another example to point towards. So the next time a team asks fans to put away their phones at training camp, maybe now you'll understand. I'm Dan Patrick, and this is Above the Noise.
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29: There's lots of quarterback news in the NFL headlines. Reports out that the knee injury suffered by the Giants' Jackson Dart Monday is worse than originally thought. Dart could miss the entire season. Jameis Winston, for now, is the Giants starter. Bears quarterback Caleb Williams remains day-to-day with his hamstring injury, and his backup, Tyson Bagent, is now in concussion protocol. Right now, the Bears are preparing their third-string QB, veteran Case Keenum, to potentially start their game Monday night against the Eagles. To baseball, where the Tampa Bay Rays are American League East champs. They clinch the division title by beating the Yankees 6-1 in game one of a doubleheader behind the pitching of Drew Rasmussen, Yanks manager Aaron Boone.
30: No credit to them. They beat us today. Rasmussen was great. And they've put together a fantastic regular season turn that.
29: The Yankees earned a split of that doubleheader by winning the nightcap. Also from baseball, three National League teams, the Phillies, Padres, and Cubs, are tied in the wild card race. All have magic numbers of one to clinch postseason berths. I'm Matt McCoy.
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33: 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That offense doesn't even function at nearly the same level without Jackson Dart. And John Harbaugh's face melted watching him on the ground.
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33: Okay, here we go. Time to have one of those conversations about quarterbacks and injuries. Through 2 weeks in the NFL season, what are the big topics? Number one, Kansas City looks like they're back. Number two, or maybe number one, is, uh-oh, a lot of the great young quarterbacks are getting hurt. Jaden Daniels, Sam Darnold, Caleb Williams, Jackson Dart. It makes football worse. It's when I heard this news this morning, here's the breaking news. The ACL is intact, but he's having season-ending knee surgery, and that's where we start. There are certain quarterbacks in this league, and I don't think it's fluky, that get hurt a lot. Jackson Dart was either injured or in a blue tent, counting preseason, in 44% of his games. Brock Purdy, Joe Burrow, Jaden Daniels. Colin, that thing against the Rams was a fluke. We'll get to that in a second. But Justin Herbert, since 2024, has been sacked and hit more than any quarterback. He never ends up missing starts. Josh Allen has more rushing touchdowns than Frank Gore. He never ends up in the blue tent. C.J. Stroud, Jared Goff take beatings. Jared Goff got ragdolled. I watched Pac-12 football. He was at Cal. They had a bad O-line. Jared Goff got ragdolled for 3 years. First year in L.A., ragdoll. Jared Goff never gets hurt. It's like immune systems. You'll see families with COVID. One brother doesn't flinch. The other, sick for 8 weeks. It's the reality of our bodies. But Colin, I'm just saying there are circumstances around Jackson Dart. Hear me out. Jackson Dart's good looking. Like, way better than average by good looking people standards. What does that mean? He's confident. He's had success with football, life, women, since he was 5'7". And with that confidence comes, at times, a recklessness and a courage
1: because he's been so successful. I asked my staff to go look up a couple of Jackson Dart hits. It took them about 90 seconds to find Jackson Dart getting smoked. Preseason games, last year, this year, taking unbelievable shots here against the Vikings. He didn't even see it coming. Brady played 22 years. Outside of one cheap shot, he was never injured because Tom had incredible spatial awareness. You could never get a shot on Brady. The Bosas would tell you that. Here's a game against Dallas. Well, Colin, he was out of bounds, takes a running back shot. Eli Manning didn't have that kind of athletic ability, would never have put himself in that position. Jackson Dart, Jaden Daniels, Brock Purdy, and Joe Burrow are really good athletes beyond being very capable quarterbacks. Just athletic enough to put themselves in tough spots. I'll give you a great example. Joe Burrow, you say, it's just bad luck. Joe Burrow, unlike Brady, who only had that brief Randy Moss deep threat, he mostly threw to tight ends, running backs, and Welker and Edelman underneath. But Joe Burrow has, with worse O-lines than Brady, Ja'Marr Chase. So Joe Burrow, over the course of a season, will hold the ball about a beat longer than Brady would most of his career. And that'll equal about 25 to 35 shots. Clean hits on Joe that Brady never would have taken. Plus, Joe's more athletic, and sometimes he'll move out of the pocket, setting himself up. Brady did not. There are Eli Manning and Brett Favre, took a beating for 18 years, rarely hurt. Is it just coincidence or luck? Now, Josh Allen, Justin Herbert are massive athletes, but we know it from immune systems. We know it from boxing. If you look at this Ram shot, Jackson Dart makes a conscious decision knowing a second before he gets hit, he is going to get blistered. He knows a second before that video, he's getting smoked by two guys. But he's so confident, and that's why he's loved in New York, he sits there knowing, I'm taking it. This is who I am. Now, again, sometimes as a driver, you do get rear-ended, and it's not your fault. But if I look at your driving history and you have four tickets and three crashes, some of it's you. Jackson Dart in 44% of his games. Blue tent or injured. Now, in this thing, Monday, if you want to call it a fluke, that's fine. Bodies are different. Canelo Alvarez was never knocked down. He wasn't the biggest fighter. He had a rock chin. Lennox Lewis, his critics said, you could knock him out. Some did, twice. So, like some boxers just have glass chins, it doesn't make them less tough. Some boxers, Mayweather, you could never get a clean shot on him, like Brady. You just could not get a clean shot on him. So the reality is, Jackson Dart, if he is your quarterback, you have to take backup quarterback seriously in the draft. Same with Jaden Daniels. Same with Brock Purdy. I'll give you an example with Brock Purdy. Brock Purdy led college football in interceptions. Okay, in college, why? Because Brock Purdy wasn't big and strong. He wasn't the best athlete. He knew his advantage was taking risks. So Brock Purdy has always been a quarterback that throws interceptions. He's not a dummy. They say cognitively he's one of the smartest guys in the league. But Brock Purdy knows to keep up with the Josh Allens and the Lamars and the Herberts and the Staffords. He may not have the size or the arm. So Brock Purdy knows his advantages in the classroom. He's got to be better with film and anticipation, and he's got to make throws and take throws maybe other guys won't be willing to do. So Brock Purdy will sit in that pocket. He's just athletic enough to get himself in trouble, get banged up, and he's going to sit in that pocket a beat longer. He's appreciative. He's got Kyle. I owe it to Kyle. I'm going to sit in here a beat longer. So the reality of all this stuff is, Colin, what's the point? Point is, immune systems are different. Bodies are different. Jared Goff never gets hurt. Eli didn't either. Brady had a big body, spatial awareness I've never seen, and perfect conditioning. But Tom didn't let you get hits. He lived for another down. Joe Burrow's mindset's totally different. I got Ja'Marr Chase. I'm taking the hit. That guy's taking me to a new... I played with him in college. Joe's going to sit there and take a shot Brady would never take. You know? So on this play, call it fluke, call it whatever you want. But part of what made Jackson Dart so great is he plays with the confidence of a running back. He's willing to take shots. He's willing to go out of bounds. I asked my staff this morning, go find video of Jackson Dart getting smoked. 90 seconds later, they had four pieces of video. He's getting hit like a running back in his prime. But that's part of why you love Jackson Dart. That toughness, that guile, that take a shot at me, that look, that swagger, that confidence. And this time, it just went the other way. But I think guys like Jaden Daniels and Jackson Dart and Brock Purdy and Joe Burrow, there's usually an explanation for the injuries. It's not that they've got weak bones and didn't drink enough milk as a kid. They tend to play. There's a reason for Joe Burrow. Jamar Chase, I'm going to take the hits. Brady outside of Randy Moss, he didn't have deep threats. Everything was Gronk, the late Aaron Hernandez, James White, Edelman. Well, it was a lot of quick get it out underneath release stuff. His whole career, right? Like that was, if you looked at Tom's career, guys would, I talked to pros that faced Brady. They're like, you can never get a clean shot in Tom. You can get clean shots on Joe Burrow. And Brock Purdy, similarly, I think his style, he feels like the Niners believed in me. Nobody else did. I'm going to take shots for this team. How do I make up ground? Sit in the pocket a beat longer. You get clean shots on Brock Purdy, and boy, do you get them on Jackson Dart. So this may have been a fluke. But him sitting in the pocket against the Rams, that kind of defines him. That's why you love him. That's who he is. He is a tough you-know-what. But over the course of time, unless you're built like Big Ben, even Big Ben fell apart, or you're built like, you know, Josh Allen or Herbert, 6'5", 2'5". You ever stand next to Justin Herbert? Caleb Williams, by the way, 68 sacks. 68 in 1 year. Never missed a start. This hamstring pull, they say he still may play Monday. Some guys not only get hurt less, but they recover faster. I mean, and Jackson Dart had the third longest time to throw last season. Brock Purdy had the second longest time to throw last season. What does that tell you? Those guys sit in the pocket longer. So Jackson Dart, by the way, you can tell by some of these shots, he doesn't have great pocket awareness yet. He doesn't see stuff coming. He took a lot of shots, and he ended up in the blue 10 a lot.
29: And the other thing, you know, I was talking during the break with the staff. When Scadaboo is your running back and Harbaugh is your coach, and who did they draft with their second pick?

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17: All right, we'll start with not great news about Puka Nacua. It's unclear if he's going to play against the Broncos this week, Colin. I mean, I'm floored by this. A hip injury that McVay told reporters yesterday, you have to err on the side of caution with a skill position guy like this dealing with a soft tissue injury. I don't love to hear that. Puka, now listen, he takes a lot of hits. You know that. He plays a punishing brand of football.
18: Super physical.
17: And he had a rough off season, and now he's dinged up first 2 weeks of the year when the schedule's brutal. I'm not feeling great about this about the Rams. I thought the Rams would probably be the side here going to altitude.
3: Here's the advantage. McVay's a great play caller. Stafford was the MVP. Two really capable running backs, Blake Corum, Kyron Williams. Four tight ends they trust. And Devontae was unstoppable in week two. Like, if there's a team that could miss their number one receiver, you know, this isn't like Cincinnati. Nothing against Chase Brown and T. Higgins, but this is, you know, we say it's Noah's Ark. They got two or three of everything. I think they're fine. I think Denver has got to be better offensively for four quarters. Game one, they were awful. Game two, they had 3 points at half. So to me, the problem with the Broncos, this is a really bad team to fall behind because the Rams pass rush, now that Aaron Donald goes, all right, now Aaron Donald's getting another game and Kobe Turner and Young, and you watch that pass rush. You do not want to be trailing the Rams in the second half. They are, that D-line is tough enough. Don't give them, don't let them pin their ears back. That defensive front will be devastating at some point.
17: You just wonder if the Broncos unlocked something there in the second half against the Jags, or they just got fortunate to come back, because I just, on the road, short week to altitude. Remember, they were in Australia 2 weeks ago.
3: No, I think it's a tough spot. I like Denver here. I think it's a tough spot.
17: I don't know. And coming off the, I think this was three, it's now 2.5, no Puka. What, Devontae Adams going against Patrick Surtain? Like, that's a little more of a tall order than that giant.
3: Well, it's going to be very much a tight end running back. I mean, you can sense going into this game, they're going to go heavy into tight end and running back receptions. They're going to throw the ball to the tight ends and the backs.
17: Probably a stay away from me. All right, let's go to the Raiders. How about their 2-0 start? Very surprising. Don't think anybody predicted the Raiders would be 2-0.
3: That's awesome.
17: But here we are. Clint Kubiak, very excited, coming from a Super Bowl champ, not to a doormat, but to a 2-0 Raiders team. Here's Kubiak on the start.
14: I enjoy that our team is 2-0, our organization is 2-0, and no one's made the playoffs going 2-0. I think it just reinforces the messages that we've been sending. Our guys have been very coachable, and our guys want to win. You know, it's winning is important to this team. It's important to this coaching staff. And we also have very short memories and know that you can only win one at a time.
3: Well, got to feel good. Mendoza's on the bench. Cousins playing well. Clint Kubiak's a coach. Brock Bowers hasn't played. Genty looks like a legitimate number one running back. The GM is sharp as a tack. If you're a Raider fan, it has been 20 years when I felt good about the coach, the GM, the quarterback situation currently, skill players. I don't know. I feel, no, defense is what it is. You can't solve all your issues in the NFL in one off season. It takes a couple. I think you have to be incredibly optimistic if you're a Raider fan.
17: I would just say, pump the brakes there, Speedy. I don't know if this is going to continue. By the way, Saints home opener. Remember, they were on the road in Detroit.
3: That's rough.
17: And then
3: that
17: in
3: is
17: Baltimore.
3: Rough.
17: So they'll be juiced up down there in the bayou.
3: Yep.
17: Tyler Shuck, your hero, going against the Raiders secondary that's not great. I mean, just the problem is, and this is a tough one, Colin, Tyler Shuck as a big underdog, love it. He's coming in the back door. Now Tyler Shuck having to win by margin, favored by three, that's a different story. I don't know what to make of this game. Yeah, I think it's dog or pass here for me.
3: Oh, no, it's a blazing five. It's my number two blazing five pick.
17: Is it Raiders or Saints?
3: I'm not, hey, you know, you know how they say don't bury the lead? I bury the lead until Friday.
17: All right, well, final story is over to the NBA. Kawhi Leonard has inked a new two-year deal. Why are you laughing? With the Raptors. 2 years, $115 million extension. He now has a total of 3 years and $165 left on his deal. He is 35 years old, coming off a great season. His highest scoring season of his career. And he goes to a 46-win Raptors team that went to Game 7 against the Cavs, who ended up in the Eastern Conference Finals.
3: Listen, Scotty Barnes will be there every night. Can you get 48 games out of Kawhi?
17: I mean, there are people thinking this is a sleeper in the East. Because the last time Kawhi was there, it went really well. They've got a lot of wingy-type players like Boston.
3: They do.
17: I mean, can they make a run at my Knicks? Are they taking down Knicks? Is not going to repeat?
3: No. People, we got to own the Knicks. Like, I just had this conversation the other day about the Knicks. The Knicks may be the highest functioning team in the league. All these old veteran guys, Villanova guys, like when the Miami Heat were in four straight finals, everybody paid attention to LeBron. Ray Allen and Battier and Haslam and Fosh. It's like the smartest team in the league in 30 years. This Knicks team, you're talking Villanova guys, multiple college season guys. Like, the Knicks aren't going away. I got news for you. Now, Detroit's interesting, but the Knicks, all the pieces fit. No, Detroit's going to be interesting.
17: Wait,
3: Boston,
17: the Sixers are good. Celtics. I mean, can the Raptors be top four in the East with Kawhi?
3: No.
17: I mean, they were five last year, and now they're adding an NBA champ, a perennial All-NBA guy.
3: What are you, Steve Ballmer?
17: Scoff. I love the scoffing at Kawhi. By the way, is he getting booed in every arena? You know he's still playing dumb with this whole thing. He's like, well, I don't know. You know, Uncle Dennis did some shady stuff. I didn't do anything.
3: J-Mac for the news.
16: Well, that's the news.
15: And thanks for stopping by.
16: The Herd Line News.
3: I know J-Mac loves Jalen Hurts. Do you know this season through two games, the Eagles are averaging fewer yards per play than the Packers?
17: Wait, who did they play in the opener? Washington, not great. Titans, not great. Interesting.
3: By the way, Jalen Hurts guy. Their offensive success rate and analytic?
17: Yeah.
3: Worse than the Titans, Chargers, and Jets.
17: Well, you know, when you lose an interior offensive lineman, it's not ideal. I mean, Landon Dickerson goes down and there's no room to run.
3: Oh,
17: Tank Bigsby made the most of it still against the Saquon last week. No Dallas Goedert. You're adjusting to life without A.J. Brown. This is all explainable. People, you're just dying of laughter.
3: Worse than the Titans is not explainable in any
17: Well, the form. Titans had to face the Jets defense, and they were not ready for that. You're playing both sides of it now. You're like, well, the Vic Fangio defense is going to shut down the Bears, but also the Eagles offense is trash. You are a coward. You are anti-Eagles, you know?
3: I'm not anti-Eagles.
17: Oh, boy. WIP, is that what the station's called? Those meatballs in Philly. They're going to be coming after you.
3: Those are professional broadcasters.
17: Yeah. They're going to be coming after you.
3: Well, they're coming after you.
17: No, I'm defending Jalen Hurts. He's an MVP. Super Bowl MVP.
3: I have great respect for the talk radio industry, the measured, nuanced talk radio industry in Philadelphia. Live in Chicago, it's the Herd.
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0: 32 years old. So that's another thing to keep in mind. He's not like old man Winter out there.
1: Yeah, we are making it seem like he's older.
0: It just feels like, oh, wait, now he's got to lead this team because they went from so much hype and promise to like, oh, I don't know. So that's the story. Who do they get? The importance of second-string quarterbacks this year more than ever before.
1: I like your question.
0: Are there other jobs, though, that really used to hold no clout and now hold all the clout? Want to hear another one?
1: I was thinking of the opposite. You know, one of my grandfathers or great-grandfathers was a famous bookbinder in New York. That's done by machines now. But back in the day, people would bind mm-hmm. books. Like, that was a skill. Like,
0: now they're chopping up books and putting them in AI systems.
1: Yeah.
2: How about... In relative terms, setup man in baseball, pitcher.
1: Oh, yeah.
2: Right? And I use that, it could just be any relief pitcher that isn't a closer.
1: Mm-hmm.
2: But now when we're talking about, you know, pressure situations where...
1: Of course.
2: Right, just going into the ninth inning with a three-run lead and getting a save isn't as important as getting someone out with two runners on in the seventh inning.
0: The middle relief guy is so important.
1: Dan Byer.
0: And back in the day, honestly, when you were kids, you can't think of any middle
1: relief. Dan Byer, interestingly enough, your Brewers, one of the best teams in baseball. Yeah. If not the best team. Guys go 5-6 innings. That middle relief, that bullpen is what makes a team good now.
2: Yes.
1: That's such a layer. Think of just a team, because they're such a notable team. Again, my team. But the 86 Mets. Dwight Gooden, you know, Ron Darling. And we picture Jesse Orosco throwing up his glove at the end when they win.
2: Mm-hmm.
1: Who's the bullpen on that team? Pitchers went 7 or 8. They had Roger McDowell and Jesse Orosco. I don't even know.
0: It started in the 90s when you started getting, late 90s, lefty specialists, yeah. Relief guys.
1: Middle relief guys were like your extra starter who was sitting there, and if you needed them.
0: Now starters go 4 or 5 innings. You need that guy. Yeah. So that's a great answer, yeah. Dan Byer. Here's one that I looked this up. I'm surprised to see drone operators are now so important, not only in life, but in sports especially. How do you think they're getting all this footage and in film and just for weddings or it's some random.
3: Where's little Gregors? Gregors is out there tinkering with his little drone thing.
0: Yeah, Gregors is making a killing now because he's the only guy who knows how to do this stuff professionally.
1: Gregors.
0: Yeah, because what used to be his silly hobby is now a sought after career.
1: Oh, right? The example in our childhood was always people saying, what are you going to do, playing video games? And then all of a sudden, they were professional gamers.
0: Dude, it's a good one. Yeah. You know, I wrote that along down with drone operators, video content creators, like our buddy Spot, who we mentioned, who tore his meniscus again.
1: Yeah.
0: You know, a guy like Spot, who has the skill to now turn a radio show into a video show. Like, his value went up immensely because it's a sought-after situation for us, in our career specifically.
1: Yeah.
0: How about OnlyFans, Rich? I think that's a...
1: Oh, that's him.
0: Right? Well, then we used to say, man, what a weird career move. And now look at everybody making millions. Right, Sam?
4: Yes. I know about that business well.
1: Only Sam.
0: Like Byer's Only Dance page. Making a killing. I mean, that's what I've heard.
5: Hey, Wes.
2: Janet G and I know.
5: In our in-show chat, Wes from Idaho says, don't the Browns have a plethora of quarterbacks? I love that word. Of quarterbacks?
0: That's a good point.
5: Yeah, you can go shopping there.
0: Are they willing to part? You know, you guys laugh and you snicker.
5: They even drafted a great young quarterback.
0: A lot of teams, especially like the Giants. I don't know. New York teams especially love familiarity and they love the fan favorites. I wouldn't be surprised if they reached out to the Pats and said, how about Tommy Cutlets? How about we bring him back? Not to start.
1: He is not to do Harbaugh, though. That's the only
0: difference. But you need someone now to back up Jameis Winston. You know, who knows what he's capable of still? Is he going to be able to play the whole season? So I'm just saying I wouldn't count that out because the fans love the dude, and he did okay with the team, believe it or not.
1: You know what? We'll take all your phone calls. Let's go to it next. 877-99 on Fox. The importance of that backup quarterback, and what do the Giants do? I just hate for the Giants fans, because we know that it's so early, but it feels like it's so over.
0: It sucks. It's a bad week for between the Aaron Judge news and the official announcement of Jackson Dart today. It's a sad day in Mudville. Sad day in New York sports.
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24: 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And even though this game is back east, there is no early start for this showdown. 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
9: It's time to cool down with some hockey talk, as Ryan the Hockey Guy will skate you through all the happenings around the NHL and here in Vegas. 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
10: Welcome in on a Wednesday. It is Neutral Ice with Ryan the Hockey Guy. Joe Costa in studio. I have a feeling Joe's going to chime in today, especially once we get to Great Observation. I don't want to bury the lead here, but in Great Observations, we are going to check in with Mike Babcock. And boy, oh boy, let me tell you.
11: It's preseason. We're already getting a clip.
10: Hey, listen. He's at least coached the game for the Edmonton Oilers this time around.
11: Mm-hmm.
10: We're going to get more games from Mike Babcock. We're going to get great quotes from Mike Babcock. And I'm just telling you right now, we're going to get into one in Great Observations. That's coming up in just about 45 minutes or so. Jesse Granger of The Athletic, he's going to stop by at 4:15. And I'll tell you, we're going to talk about goalies. As much as I'd love to ask Jesse about literally anything else, the only thing that guy cares about is goaltending. It's it. That's it. All of it. He's launching a new podcast. We'll get into that as well. Nick Kotsanika from NHL.com, he's going to stop by at 5:15. He's in the Detroit area, so we're going to talk about Dylan Larkin, the former captain of the Detroit Red Wings, who has requested a trade, is injured. So we're not sure when Dylan Larkin's going to play. We're not sure if Dylan Larkin's going to play another game for the Detroit Red Wings. We'll dive in a little bit deeper with Nick Kotsanika, as well as go around the rest of the National Hockey League, some of the bigger stories that we haven't touched on just yet on Neutral Ice. Connor Hellebuck, when might he play? Who might he play for? All of those things coming at you in hour number two. We got one-timers, news, and notes from around the National Hockey League also hitting in hour number two as well. But considering the fact that Jesse Granger is coming on, considering the fact that the only thing he knows about hockey is goaltending, we're going to talk about goaltending today when it comes to the Vegas Golden Knights. Because quite honestly, that was a hot-button issue all season long last year. I couldn't get away from it. I tried unsuccessfully game after game, week after week, month after month. I couldn't get away from goaltending. That was all anyone wanted to talk about last year, and with good reason. Like, I'm not sitting here saying that it wasn't important. I'm not sitting here saying that it wasn't a hot button issue, that it shouldn't have been a topic of conversation. All I'm saying is, really for the first time ever, the Vegas Golden Knights got less than league average goaltending in a season. That is something that this organization has done incredibly well since its inception, and that comes with picking up Marc-Andre Fleury in the expansion draft. Like, let's call a spade here. When you get a future Hall of Famer on your roster, and he has some of the most productive seasons of his NHL career, and a rebirth like Marc-Andre Fleury did, you're going to set the standard pretty high. You're going to be in a good spot, and this team got great goaltending year over year over year. Now, was Marc-Andre Fleury able to win the big one for this team? No, he couldn't. Robin Lehner came in, gave them good goaltending for sure, didn't result in a Stanley Cup championship. That came courtesy of Adin Hill. And so here's where I want to start this discussion with you, the listeners of Neutral Ice, and continue the conversation with Jesse Granger when he comes on at 4:15. The Golden Knights got less than league average goaltending last year. Do you think, do you believe that's going to be the case this year? Or do you think the Golden Knights goaltending will be better this year? Why or why not? Why or why not? And I'll tell you, like, after the game last night, it was a 2-1 victory for the Golden Knights in the shootout up in San Jose. Pretty structured game, which is interesting for a number of reasons. Generally speaking, you get into game two of the preseason, everyone's still getting their first touch and still kind of shaking off summer hockey. Pizza's up the middle of the ice. You're not used to structure in game two of the preseason, and yet it was there for Vegas. It was there for San Jose. There wasn't a lot of room out there last night. However, the goaltender stole the show. Carter Hart, very, very good. Yaroslav Askarov, very, very good. There were chances. Like, Alexander Holtz had a handful of them. Alexander Lazinski was tremendous for the Golden Knights. We're going to get into the roster for Vegas in hour number two. Some cuts today. Golden Knights have trimmed down their roster to 28 players. We have a pretty clear idea of which guys on the fringe, on the bubble, are actually competing for jobs on both the forward and defensive side of the puck. We know what the goaltending is going to be. It's Carter Hart, it's Adin Hill. I thought Carter Hart was tremendous last night. And I said last night after the game, I posted it on X, follow me at Ryan Hockey Guy. Goaltending's not going to be an issue for the Golden Knights this year. It's not. And it has nothing to do with the game last night. It has nothing to do with Adin Hill's start on Saturday in the Empire Classic against the Los Angeles Kings. I'm not focused on goaltending in the preseason, and I don't think you should be either. I laid out my argument, I laid out my reasoning for that on Monday's show, but the reality of the situation is goaltending will be improved because I don't believe last year was an accurate reflection of who Adin Hill is as a goaltender and not an accurate reflection of who Carter Hart is as a goaltender either. Both guys finished sub-900 in terms of save percentage for just the second time in their career. And you want to know when it happened for Adin Hill? Before? Last season? Oh, it was his rookie season. He was 21 years old, and he played four games. Not a tremendously high sample size for Adin Hill. Carter Hart, it happened when he was 22. You know what he did after that? The next three seasons, followed it up with a 905, 907, and a 906. And save percentage isn't the be-all, end-all, but it does give you an accurate representation of where you're at as a team. Like, team save percentage matters. And so if Adin Hill and Carter Hart, throughout the majority of their career, they have had more seasons where they have been league average or better than not, I think they just regress back to the mean, or they progress back to the mean. They get back to the numbers that we expect them to have, and by virtue of that, the Golden Knights goaltending is going to get better. You go back last season where the Golden Knights team save percentage was sub 900. If you're able to get closer to that number, if you're able to look at your goaltenders and know for a fact that you are going to get a save on 90% of the shots that come their way, how many more wins is that for the Vegas Golden Knights last year? How much easier does the path become for Vegas toward the end of the season? Are you in a position with 8 games left where you have to make a coaching change? I don't think so. Maybe, but I don't think so. So just by virtue of Adin Hill being healthy, Carter Hart having a season back in the National Hockey League under his belt, Carter Hart having the ups and downs, battling through Stanley Cup playoff hockey, coming to within 2 wins of a championship, that will make them better. I still believe in Adin Hill, and I still believe in Carter Hart. I think both guys have proven over the course of their career that they are good enough to be leaned upon to win. I mean, heck, Adin Hill won a Stanley Cup with this team. But I want to hear from you. 702-876-1340, that is the text line. 702-876-1340. It's in vogue all of the time to get mad at goalies. And listen, I've done it in my life. Back when I would consider myself more of a fan, a quote-unquote fan, before I started doing this for a living, before I started analyzing games this way, before I was doing what I've been doing for the last decade, I was a fan of hockey in the way that a lot of you are a fan of hockey right now. And that's not to say that my fandom is gone. It's grown in different ways. And I'll tell you right now, it's always the goalie's fault. It's always going to be the goalie's fault. He's the last line of defense, and I get that. I do. But at the end of the day, there are a lot of teams in this league that are in a tough spot when it comes to goaltending. Like, think about it from a Winnipeg Jet perspective right now. They've got arguably one of the best goaltenders in the world in Connor Hellebuyck locked up. He's under contract. And he doesn't want to play for Winnipeg to the point where he didn't report to camp. He's suspended. He's not going to get paid. And you know who they've got in the pipeline behind him? Stuart Skinner. The Golden Knights are in a good spot with goaltending. I believe last year was a blip for Adin Hill. I believe injuries played a part in that. And I believe that this season, Adin Hill will finish the year above 900 in terms of save percentage. It will be a bounce-back performance from Adin Hill. Bold prediction, hot take, I don't really care, it doesn't matter. Goaltending is not going to hamstring the Vegas Golden Knights. Goaltending is not going to hold them back this year. They are just fine. And no, they don't need to trade for a goalie. No, they don't need to go out there and make a deal with the Winnipeg Jets to bring in Connor Hellebuyck. That's not the answer to solving goaltending for this team, because it doesn't need to be solved. Let's give the guys that have done it before an opportunity to do it again. And yeah, it should be a tandem. No, I don't think Carter Hart has stolen the number one spot for this team. And I think Ryan Craig realizes and understands you need both guys if you want to get to where you want to get to. Because if you're playing over 100 games, you're not going to lean on one guy to play 60 or 70 in a season. It doesn't work that way. You're going to get worn down. And when it matters the most, that's when you're going to have the pain. So let me know. Do you think the Golden Knights goaltending is going to be improved this year? Hit us up on the text line, 702-876-1340. We're going to take a break, come back with Jesse Granger of The Athletic. That's next on Neutral Ice.
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3: We all love goalies, even when they don't stop the puck. 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
4: Rolling along here on a Wednesday, Neutral Ice with Ryan the Hockey Guy, Joe Costa in studio as well. We bring in Jesse Granger with the Athletic. Hey, Jesse, it's a goalie duel last night. How'd you feel about it?
5: Yeah, it was fun. It was so you put the lineups that they put out there, which is mostly young players that aren't going to be in the NHL this year, and then you put out the two starting goalies, and they did what they were supposed to do. They dominated. I guess most people probably would have liked a goal in the first half of the game, but I enjoyed it.
4: Okay. Listen, I tune into preseason hockey, Jesse, to see goals. I don't tune into preseason hockey to see, like, great structure, and it was pretty good last night. I don't tune in to see a goalie duel. I don't tune in to see three goals. Like, come on. Give me something here. Like, give me something more exciting. Please.
5: I'll be honest. The second half of the game, we did get some excitement, and there were some big saves. Hart made a big backdoor save with the left pad, and then they went down, and Askarov gloved it. But for the first half of the game, I'll agree with you, there was way too much structure for me, because despite what some people think, I don't just want a 0-0 game every night. I want to see a bunch of high-danger scoring chances so we can actually see these goalies. I remember texting somebody halfway through the game. I was like, can we get a scoring chance so I can see what these goalies can do? So, yes, I agree with you. I would like more scoring chances just for myself to be able to grade the goalies because you need that. But we got it in the second half of the game, and I thought they were both good.
4: Okay, so you've gotten to see a game for Aiden Hill, a game for Carter Hart. The expectation from Ryan Craig is that they are both going to get another game to round out preseason. What have you liked about both netminders for the Golden Knights so far?
5: Yeah, I'll start with Aiden just because he played first. And, I mean, the first thing that I like is not even from the preseason game as much as it is just watching him over at City National Arena for training camp is he looks fast and twitchy the way he did prior to the injury last year. I thought that last year, coming back from that injury, he just didn't move the same. And he is not the most fleet-footed of goalie you'll ever see. He's a big guy who relies on blocking and angles. But I just thought he looked slow after that injury. Like, you'd watch him in skating drills next to Akira Schmid, and he wasn't the more explosive goalie. And then you see him on the ice for training camp, and he had a big summer where he got into shape, and I think he feels like he's back to himself. And he looks that way on the ice. And then you see it in the game. I thought he looked a little off balance at times, and honestly, I thought the same thing about Carter Hart last night. I think that they both looked a little rusty, which is to be expected considering they hadn't been on the ice with their teammates until just a week ago, and now they're all of a sudden being thrown into games. This short camp is going to affect the goalie's timing. So I think that there were some little things, a little bit off balance, a little bit uncomfortable, but they both looked really fast, really explosive on their feet, and I like to see that.
4: Now, in terms of Carter Hart, like, obviously he comes back into the National Hockey League last year after not playing for quite a while. He's got a full training camp, though it is a shorter training camp, but a full training camp to get himself ready to go for the start of the season. How does that help Carter Hart going into this season?
5: Yeah, I think it just lets him reset. Like, obviously, we all watched the playoff run, and he started off slow in Utah. He was outstanding against Anaheim. He was outstanding against Colorado. And then it kind of faded in the cup final. And to me, he looked tired. And whether that's physically tired from playing 25 straight games and playing every other night after not playing much hockey, or maybe even, like, the mental fatigue of just going through that grind of, like, he hadn't been playing NHL hockey, and all of a sudden you're the guy in a cup final run and you're playing every other night. He looked a little bit out of gas, a little bit like he was running on fumes. I think he gets to reset. He gets to prepare for a full season. We should see a better version of him.

0: which is exciting if you're a Golden Knights fan, because he was already pretty good. Yeah, I thought he looked sharp last night at times. I thought he did look off balance at times. I mentioned that pad save that he made on the back door. That was probably his best moment of the night. But even that one, he kind of fell backwards onto his butt, which is, I mean, he'd tell you that's not the way he wants to play that, but it's like, keep the puck out of the net. We're still ramping up. We're still warming things up. I think things are trending well for both he and Aiden Hill so far, but there are little things you can pick apart in the first preseason game, the first action they've had in forever.
1: Jesse Granger with The Athletic joining us here as we dive deep into the Vegas Golden Knights goaltending situation. All right, I asked the question. I've gotten some tremendous responses so far on the text line. Again, 702-876-1340. I believe wholeheartedly the Golden Knights are going to get better goaltending this year just based on the fact that I think it was a down year for Aiden Hill. In his career, he has been basically league average or a little bit better, and he hasn't had many seasons like last year where he has been so far below his individual numbers. Same thing for Carter Hart, right? Like, obviously the long layoff, all of those things. You're expecting that it's going to take Carter some time to get back to the level that he was before. So, all that to say, do you believe, just based on the fact that Carter Hart's got some games under his belt and Aiden Hill is finally healthy, that the Golden Knights are going to get better goaltending this season than they had last year?
0: Yeah, no question. I think even if you just don't even think about any of that and just play the law of averages, I mean, they had an 879 save percentage last year. It was the sixth worst in the entire NHL. And with a team that's as good and structured defensively as this team is, that's just like wild for it to be that bad. I think it was an outlier season. Yeah, I fully expect. Now, the question is, can the goaltending be a strength? Because I think this duo can for sure be like league average, which would be better than they got last year statistically. The question is, like, can goaltending be a strength for them in the Pacific Division? And I think that's kind of the question to me, and we're going to see. I think that they're probably going to play them both pretty evenly. Carter will probably be the starter, the 1A. He'll probably play opening night, but I expect us to see quite a bit of both of them early on in the season, and to me, if you lose a Pavel Dorofeev, there are little pieces to this team that we have questions about. And if all of a sudden the goalies are good, a lot of that might not matter. Like a lot of these questions we're asking about the fourth line. We're seeing it without William Carrier, and they've lost a lot of, Keegan Kolesar, and they've lost a lot of big pieces from there. We're asking about Pavel Dorofeev and how's the power play going to be. I think if the goalies are better and are a strength for this team, it can cover up some of those things. So it's going to be interesting to watch.
1: So kind of along those lines, like when it comes to goaltending being a strength for this team or just like in the realm of the Pacific Division to some degree, like which team do you believe has the best goaltending in the Pacific?
0: That's a great question. It's certainly not the best division in terms of goaltending. Sure. I know that people don't agree with me on this, but I think Lukáš Dostál is absolutely an elite goalie. Like we're talking top 5 to 10 in the league. He's not top 3, but he's top 5 to 10 goalie in the league. So I would say Anaheim. Now, he's probably not going to put up elite stats because Anaheim plays a run and gun offense, and Joel Quenneville tells that team, we'll trade chances with the other team. We've got more skill. We've got speed. We'll outscore you if we both get 10 high danger chances tonight. And I think that Dostal's stats kind of suffer because of that. But sure. If you were to tell me which goaltending do you believe the most in the Pacific Division, it's Anaheim. I think the Kings have a solid duo with Forsberg and Kemper. I don't know how good that team's going to be in front of them. I think Yaroslav Askarov in San Jose has a bright future, but he's not quite there yet. Maybe he takes a step and all of a sudden is the guy. Dustin Wolf is excellent, but I don't think it'll matter in Calgary because that team's so bad. So if you're the Golden Knights and you're looking at these other contenders in the division, it's like you have to feel pretty good where you are with the goalies.
1: All right, I'm going to ask you a non-goalie question, but goalies are important, so they'll probably find their way into your line of thinking here. Do you think the Pacific Division is going to be better this year than it was last year? Because, I mean, we all know McDavid called it a pillow fight, all of those things. Do you view it the same way this year?
0: To me, it's all up to the Oilers. Mm-hmm. To me, that's if the Oilers are back to what they were the 2 years prior, not last season, but the 2 years prior, when they were like basically a bona fide Stanley Cup contender all season long, then I think the Pacific Division is going to look really good because you're going to have them up there. I think Vegas is going to be, coming off a Cup final appearance, I think Vegas and Edmonton are going to be seen as juggernauts. And then you've got Anaheim and San Jose and Seattle all kind of improving. I think the Kings are on the way down, but they're still a decent team. With Anaheim and San Jose being as exciting as they are, and then Vegas and Edmonton being juggernauts, it looks like a really good division. If Edmonton, if the Babcock experiment doesn't work, if whatever they're doing in net doesn't work, and Edmonton is bad, then this looks like a pretty weak division again. And I know that's like, it's just one team, but it really does change the feel of this division. If Edmonton isn't any good, it feels like it's Vegas is to win, unless Anaheim or San Jose take a big step, which they might, but it's projecting a lot. And my guess is Edmonton is going to be better. So I do think the Pacific is going to be better. It probably will still be the weakest division of the four, just because, I mean, the Central and the Atlantic are stacked. Mm-hmm. Right now, if you're in the Pacific, you're trying to get up above the Metro, which is arguable to me.
1: All right. Connor Hellebuck. List the reasons why the Golden Knights should make a play for Connor Hellebuck and the reasons why they shouldn't.
0: Well, they should make a play for him because he's one of the best goalies in the world, and I think that because he's Connor Hellebuck. I do think that, like, he is a very, like, unique type of goalie. Like, when you look at the best goalies in the league and you list them off, it's Vasilevsky, it's Shesterkin, it's Sorokin, it's Hellebuck, and Hellebuck kind of stands out amongst those just in terms of the style he plays. He's not an athletic guy. He's not the fastest, like, jitterbug goalie like the rest of those top guys are. He's a big, plodding guy who understands angles and understands how to read plays. And then you take the Golden Knights, who are, like, you talk to anyone and they'll tell you, like, there might not be a team that's easier to play goalie behind because they give up predictable chances. They play that zone defense that they've been playing for years. The chances are predictable. So you give the guy who reads the play better than anyone and knows how to take those angles away, you give him a defense that's going to give him uniquely predictable chances. I feel like no one's ever going to score on him. I think you put Connor Hellebuck on Vegas, he's winning the Vezina Trophy. Like, he should be a minus favorite to win the Vezina Trophy. Why they shouldn't do it is because he's 33, and it takes up a lot of cap space, and this team doesn't exactly have a lot of cap space to maneuver. And also, probably more importantly, it's going to cost a ton to bring him in. And because Vegas doesn't, like, Winnipeg doesn't want futures, they want to be competitive now, because Kevin Sheveldayoff is like, why would I take a bunch of first round picks for him? I'm not going to be here to spend all these first round picks. Like, this team needs to be competitive. I feel like if you're Vegas, they don't have an overflowing amount of top six forwards, maybe the way like a Buffalo does. When I look at Buffalo, they have more, like, Buffalo could take pieces off their NHL team and still have a good team in front of Hellebuck, whereas I feel like Vegas, because they're very top-heavy, they have some really elite players up front that you're not going to want to move. I just think that when you sit down and you try to piece a trade together and you look at it from the Jets' side and you say, what do the Winnipeg Jets want from Vegas? I think at the end of the day, you're going to say, well, if the Golden Knights give that up, then it might hurt their team so much that it doesn't, like, it's not worth it to bring in that clear upgrade in net.
1: Yeah, I mean, if you give up too much, then you need Connor Hellebuck to be elite. Right? Like, you're almost breaking even at that point.
0: Right. And like I said, I think that there are other teams, like Buffalo's in win now mode, but they've just got, like, Buffalo has, and they did lose a couple, like Alex Tuck left. They did lose a couple, but I just feel like they've got more assets to move, whereas Vegas has fewer but higher end assets, like Mitch Marner, Jack Eichel, Mark Stone. It's hard to match that, but if you're the Golden Knights, you don't want to give any of those guys up, because then it's like, then what are we doing? So I just think that when you look at the two rosters, it's really tough to find a trade that makes sense for both teams.
1: Jesse Granger with The Athletic joining us here to talk about goalies, and more goalies. And that's a good thing, because you just launched a new podcast. Tell me about Goalie Union.
0: Yeah, thanks, man. It's really fun. It's going to be weekly, and it's Devin Dubnyk and I, former NHL goalie for the Wild. He's an all-star goalie, played for 12 years. He brings a ton of experience to the podcast. I get to pick his brain, get to ask him why these goalies that are awesome are so awesome. It's a lot of fun. We just kind of sit around and talk goalies every week. We're going to watch the games, talk about the storylines. It's pretty laid back. It's just two guys talking goalies.
1: Where can people find it? Like, how do they get in touch with the show? How do they consume the show? Tell us where to find it.
0: Yeah, I'll be posting about it on all my socials if anyone follows me. But if not, go to YouTube, search Goalie Union. It'll pop up. We're on there. We're on Apple Podcasts. We're on Spotify. Pretty much anywhere you can listen to your shows. Just search Goalie Union and you should find it.
1: How long do you think it's going to take for Dubnyk to get tired of you?
0: I don't know. That's a great question. I think it's going to be the first time. So I've already brought up old wounds for him. We were talking today about Sorokin's, like last year, I thought Sorokin was the finalist or was the favorite to win the Vezina. And then it kind of fell apart down the stretch. And he's like, yeah, man, it reminds me of the season in Minnesota where I was like, I thought I was going to win the Vezina all year. And I'm like, man, it only took me 10 minutes to open up an old wound for you. So I'm already working on it. I think what might break him is if I compare like a save that should have been made to like one I made on like Wednesday night beer league, and how I did it correctly. I think I could break him with that.
1: Oh man, that is phenomenal. He's going to hate you. It's great. I love it.
0: It's a lot of fun.
1: All right. Well, dude, this was fun. Really fun. Stop by next week. Do it again.
0: Yeah, absolutely.
1: All right. That is Jesse Granger with The Athletic, also the host of Goalie Union with Devin Dubnyk, where they touch on everything around the National Hockey League when it comes to goaltending. That's Jesse Granger. Thanks again to Jesse for jumping on the program. We're going to take a break, come back with your reaction so far to the show. The text line is blowing up right now. It's Neutral Ice with Ryan the Hockey Guy.
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1: Neutral Ice, Ryan the Hockey Guy, Joe Costa in studio. Golden Knights play tomorrow. First home preseason game against the Utah Mammoth. We'll have Cole Bagley on the program. He'll give us the inside scoop on Utah tomorrow, as well as Danny Webster. Everybody loves Danny Webster. He's going to be on the program tomorrow. We're going to dive a little bit deeper into the battles for roster spots for the Vegas Golden Knights. There are a few. Alexander Holtz had a big game last night. Tanner Lozinski, very, very good. We'll touch on that at 5 o'clock today, like the implications for Alexander Holtz, what he was able to accomplish last night, how that helps him as we get deeper in training camp, because Alexander Holtz wants to make this team. Tanner Lozinski wants to make this team. Trevor Connolly wants to make this team. Like, all those guys want to put their best foot forward. It was a good night for Alexander Holtz, good night for Tanner Lozinski, pretty good night for Jonas Rombjerk. We'll get to him and great observations in just a couple of minutes as well. But right now it is your feedback. Every single day on the program, every single day, this spot belongs to you. 702-876-1340. Text line is always open for you. And we were talking about goaltending. We're talking about goaltending with Jesse Granger for obvious reasons. Frank says, in the words of Stephen A. Smith, stay off the hard stuff. It was, if Hill was truly any good, San Jose and Arizona would never have traded him. He is mediocre at best. To that, Frank, I would say people trade players all the time. Like, by your logic, is Mitch Marner not good because Toronto traded him? Is Mark Stone not good because Ottawa traded him?
20: Is Jack Eichel not good?
1: Is Jack Eichel not good because Buffalo traded him? I mean, I'm just asking a question here. Listen, Aiden Hill won a Stanley Cup. Am I saying that he can live off of that accomplishment for the rest of his life? Yeah, I can. I am. He did it. You can never take it away from him. Now, does that mean that he shouldn't get better, shouldn't continue to improve? No, he should. And the guy's putting in the work every day to do it. The reality of the situation is, when it comes to goaltenders, it's less about what you're seeing and more about what you believe and your opinion of the guy. Just that simple. For whatever reason, Aiden Hill has drawn the ire of the fans. And I don't understand that. Like, I legitimately don't get it. Because if you're a Golden Knights fan, what is the proudest moment of your fandom so far? What is it? Like, it has to be, it should be, without a doubt, unequivocally, winning the Stanley Cup. Who is in net?
20: Which, the first picture you see when you search him is him holding the cup.
1: Right. So if you're a Golden Knights fan, I don't understand how you can look at Aiden Hill with anything but admiration. He did it. He was excellent in that run. Like, just enjoy the fact that it happened, because there's a lot of franchises that haven't had that luck, that haven't been able to reach the top of the mountain, that have been in this a lot longer than the Golden Knights have, and still don't have a Stanley Cup championship. I just don't understand how the fan base soured on Aiden Hill so quickly. I don't get it. Now, all that to say, Joshua's asking about Carter Hart and Connor Hellebuyck as the two goaltenders for the Golden Knights moving forward. And we just touched on it with Jesse Granger. It's worth mentioning and bringing up here. Josh, send into the text line what you think that trade package should look like for Connor Hellebuyck. And tell me if it doesn't make the Golden Knights worse. Like, legitimately, if you're looking at Connor Hellebuyck, and Jesse hit on a tremendously important point, if you're Kevin Cheveldayoff, you're not doing this deal for futures. You're not doing it for first-round picks. You're not doing it for prospects that may pan out in 1 or 2 or 3 years. You want to make the playoffs if you're Winnipeg right now, because that's how you continue to be the general manager of the Winnipeg Jets. What Kevin Cheveldayoff gets back in this trade is incredibly important for the organization, for himself, for everything moving forward in Winnipeg. You have to do what you need to do in order to make this thing work and get better doing so. So from a Golden Knights perspective, that means losing roster players. That's the reality of the situation. You can't just wave your magic wand and bring Connor Hellebuyck over to Vegas because you want him to. You have to give something up to get him. And we are talking about a 33-year-old goaltender who was coming off of a down year last year and had knee injuries. He was tremendous in the gold medal game. Thank you, Connor Hellebuyck. My patriotism and what you were able to do knows no bounds. Thank you for being you in that game. But the reality of the situation is, if you trade for Connor Hellebuyck today, whether you're the Golden Knights, whether you're any other team in the National Hockey League, it will cost you good players from your roster. Because the reality of the situation is, Kevin Cheveldayoff doesn't have to do anything. He doesn't have to move Connor Hellebuyck. You want to sit at home? Go for it. That's fine. We believe in what we have. So the reality for me is, like, Connor Hellebuyck at this point isn't necessarily an option. And as we talked about with Jesse, if you do trade for Connor Hellebuyck, if you do take roster players off of your team, the structure, the defensive responsibility, what the Golden Knights have been known for pretty much their entire existence gets diminished. It gets weaker. And then you're not putting Connor Hellebuyck, an elite goaltender, into a really good system that makes it predictable on their goaltenders. You're asking Connor Hellebuyck to be elite Connor Hellebuyck. And sometimes it works and sometimes it doesn't. That's the reality. So I'm at that point where it comes to Connor Hellebuyck. Like, I don't think that's the answer for the Golden Knights. Would I love it on a personal note? Absolutely. For sure. Joshua says, give him Stone. Oh, my goodness. Joshua, give him Stone. What a tremendous text. That's amazing to me. I love it. I love it. Oh, and now Josh is like in on Mark Stone, the captain of this team. Magic wand? 17 question marks. Wave yours. I don't have one. I never proclaimed to have one. And keep Stone healthy all season. It might happen. Listen, what happens if it does? What happens if Stone is healthy and the Golden Knights are good? If Stone isn't healthy, if he misses time, they'll be fine. They've found ways to get through it before. Diane on the text line, worst trade idea ever. We don't need an old goaltender. Yeah, I have a different view on goaltending than a lot of people do. I know that when you look at a guy like, say, Igor Shesterkin or Ilya Sorokin or Connor Hellebuyck, or at times we've talked about Jake Oettinger in this level too, but like, to me, on a team like the Golden Knights, if they're playing well defensively, if they are playing to their structure, if they are doing the job as a five-man unit in front of their goaltender, I don't want to sit here and say goaltending doesn't matter, but it is of less importance than what you think it is when you're talking about a guy like Shesterkin and the impact that he can have on your team. How many Stanley Cup championships has Igor Shesterkin won?
20: As the resident Rangers fan, none.
1: Sorokin?
20: Also none.
1: Hellebuck?
20: None.
1: I will take a goaltender that can play inside the system. I will take the ability to build a team that wins over just relying on the most elite goalie to find a way to deal with everything that breaks down in front of them because you don't have the players to put in place to play to a system that delivers a winner. So that was fun. I enjoyed that. Keep the text coming. 702-876-1340. Goaltending, always a hot button issue. It's nice to argue with Josh, even if it was via text. Take a break. Come back with great observations next.
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26: No need to get pissy, Leon. It's time for Ryan the Hockey Guy's Great Observation.
1: Great observations. This is such a fun segment for me. I enjoy it so much. I get to have Leon Draisaitl in the booth with us.
20: And just walk in.
1: Generally, Leon agrees with me. He's never disagreed with me. He's always told me that my observations have been great. So if it's good enough for Leon, it's good enough for me, and it should be good enough for you as well. So we'll start with Leon's new head coach, Mike Babcock. Here's my great observation. Mike Babcock is a quote machine.
2: Great observation.
1: Thanks, Leon. Really appreciate it. Okay, so Mike Babcock the other day was asked about defenseman Shakir Mukhamudulin, who is rangy, he's tall, he's kind of lanky to some degree. And, you know, Mike responded not by saying, well, yeah, you know, like, listen, size matters. Today's National Hockey League, if you're a big player, if you can cover a lot of ground, if you know how to use your stick in those situations, you can really cut the ice off from other guys. I didn't say that. That would be too easy. That would be too straightforward. That would be too simple. Mike Babcock is smarter than that, and he wants you to know it. So when asked about the virtues of having a long, rangy defenseman, Mike Babcock had this to say.
3: Those defensemen, I guess they're called rangy. They got a lot of reach. Like, okay. What's the advantage of having a guy with that type of...
4: Well, I mean, it's simple as... is tree versus a shrub, right? Like, I mean, you try to get around a tree versus a shrub. A shrub, you step over, and a tree, you got to go drive your car around. You know what I'm saying? That's the difference.
1: Yeah. It's a tree versus a shrub, right? Like, as if that is just something people hear all the time.
20: So how do we go from walking over the shrub?
1: I don't understand. I don't get it.
20: And then we're driving.
1: Yeah, I don't understand. Listen, I get that Mike Babcock is a smart hockey mind. That is what people tell me all the time. All the time. Sometimes you can just answer the question as simply as possible. But if you are talking about a shrub and a tree, I think tree, I think stationary. And the other thing, you know how many trees I've walked around today? Multiple. None of them have been hard to get around. None of them at all. I've never stepped over a shrub. Shrubs are usually tall. They're more of an obstacle to me. I don't understand. Like you said, why did we go from walking to driving?
20: And a small shrub is under 4 feet. Medium is 4 to 8 feet.
1: I can't step over something that's 4 to 8 feet. What is he talking about?
20: And a large is 8 feet and over.
1: Okay. Listen.
20: So now we're jumping, probably.
1: You'd have to jump, but then you get hurt. It's not good. It is not the comparison that Mike Babcock thought he was making. Because, again, I think just getting around trees is pretty easy. I navigate trees all the time. And if that's what you're talking about with your defenseman, maybe you don't want to compare them to a stationary object that's easy to get around if you're the Edmonton Oilers and you want to win hockey games. All I'm saying is the simple answer is usually the right answer. But keep them coming. Like, please, Mike, continue to say outlandish and ridiculous things. I love it. It's phenomenal. It's phenomenal. All right. Second great observation. This one a little closer to home. It's Vegas Golden Knights. Listen, Jonas Rönnberg would be an NHL regular if he just had a little bit more offense.
2: Great observation.
1: Thanks, Leon. I really appreciate it. I really appreciate it because that's the truth. It's the reality of the situation. Jonas Rönnberg is an incredibly smart, buttoned-up player. He has played in parts of the last 5 seasons for the Vegas Golden Knights. He keeps coming around and coming around and coming around. 80 games in the National Hockey League. 3 goals, 8 assists, 11 points. You need a little bit more. And every single year, we get to this point in training camp. I am hoping and hoping and hoping that that's going to be there for Jonas. Because I think he'd make a really good everyday NHL player. I think he'd be tremendous in that role, especially on your fourth line. The problem is that on your fourth line, You need to do better than break even. And that's the only thing right now in my eyes holding Jonas Rönnberg back from being an everyday NHL player. It's the only part of the game that's missing for him. And if he can put it together, if he can find it, if he can button that up, then you're talking about a guy that's got tremendous utility inside the Golden Knights organization. That's incredibly important. I root for a player like Jonas Rönnberg. Quite honestly, I'm hoping that this observation becomes a reality for Jonas, that the scoring touch gets there and he finds a way to be a dynamic, everyday NHL player. Fourth line player, on the right side of the puck, all the time. All right. Hour number two is coming up next. We've got Nick Kotsenika from NHL.com at 5:15. We're also going to hear from head coach Ryan Craig, Alexander Holtz, one-timers news notes from around the National Hockey League. Again, all of that coming up in hour number two of Neutral Ice with Ryan the Hockey Guy.
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0: All right, everybody. Aaron Taylor here, your real estate guy. 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
4: 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It's back for hour two of Neutral Ice with Ryan the Hockey Guy on Fox Sports Las Vegas.
5: Rolling along here, hour number two of Neutral Ice on a Wednesday. Joe Costa in studio. I am Ryan the Hockey Guy. Had a little bit of fun with trees and shrubs. Thanks to Jesse Granger from The Athletic for stopping by and chatting with me about goaltending. Jesse's going to be a regular every week. We're going to have him on the program. And my aim with Jesse is very simple. Over the course of this season, I'm going to try to get Jesse to explain how he watches goalies. Because I think it's important. I think it's important to ask goalies questions, zero in on how they watch the game, the nuance that they pull out in different scenarios and situations, and then you dive a little bit deeper into it, you get a better understanding of the position, and quite honestly, like, goaltending at times, it doesn't make any sense to me. Like, sometimes they make the save, sometimes the puck hits them. How can you determine exactly what a goalie is thinking in those moments? That's what we're going to do with Jesse over the course of the season, so I'm really excited about that. Nick Katsunika from NHL.com, he is coming up in just a few moments. Again, we'll take a bigger picture overview of the National Hockey League with Nick Katsunika. Tremendous, tremendous writer. Great columnist. If you're not following him, follow him. We'll touch on Dylan Larkin, the Detroit Red Wings. It's his neck of the woods, so a good time to have that conversation. Text line is blowing up right now. Joshua, that was fun. Thank you for texting in your thoughts and opinions. Really, it's always good to have different things come through. Because, like, listen, the reality of the situation is if you're the Golden Knights and you're trying to trade for Connor Hellebuck, you got to give something up to get something. That's the reality here. Rita, chiming in on the text line, I may never look at trees and shrubs the same again. Yeah, me too. To be honest, Rita, I had never thought about trees and shrubs until today. Like, we live in Las Vegas. There's trees here, there are shrubs here, but it's not front of mind. It's not something that you spend all of your time thinking about, but apparently, if you're Mike Babcock, you think about that all the time. All the time. Mike says, I'm expecting better because hopefully Aiden Hill is healthy. Also, Hart will get a full year and some playing time consistency. Yeah, a lot of the same reasons why I think the Golden Knights goaltending is going to be just fine this year. I just think they're going to be better by virtue of the fact that Aiden Hill is healthy and Carter Hart isn't going to have to play every single game in perpetuity to try to win a Stanley Cup. Jarius says, to your point, the year VGK won the Cup, they had, what, five goalies in the rotation? As long as the team is playing great in front of them, any decent goalie will look good. I tend to agree with that. That's my personal belief, personal opinion when it comes to goaltending. Don says, as for the goaltending question, Ryan, one thing that never seems to come up is the fact that there was more than just Aiden Hill that got us to the Stanley Cup that year. Aiden was on his game once he was in, but correct me if I'm wrong, wasn't there five other goalies? Yes, there were, that year. And so, yes, Aiden barely played, so he was well-rested until that moment when he got called up. Love him to pieces, but he gets hurt so frequently and so drastically that he is going to be a goalie we can't count on. Yeah, I mean, listen, he wasn't the goalie to start the playoff run. That was Lauren Brossois. Aiden was coming off of an injury. He actually went down and played a couple of games, tune-up games, with the Henderson Silver Knights before that playoff run. And that got him a couple of starts, put him in a good position. And, I mean, the rest is history. I do believe that Aiden Hill can get back, can recapture the form, can be as good as he was or close to as good as he was in that March to the Stanley Cup championship.